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7: He's got to stop doing that right now.
6: All right, well, we got a lot of big news to get to. John Wilner coming up, by the way, in a matter of minutes. We'll talk about Brandon Sorsby. The NFL is announcing they will not be holding a supplemental draft this year. That means that Brandon Sorsby is going to have to wait one more year to play in the NFL until next April.
3: Bucks sending Giannis to the Heat along with Bobby Portis for Tyler Hero, three other players, and three first-round draft picks, including the number 13 pick this season.
6: Jackson, what big national event is happening right now in our country?
8: The World Cup?
6: Wrong. Oh? That's international. What big national event is happening right now in our country? In 3, 2, 1. Dick, tell them.
3: NBA draft.
6: NBA draft just is started. About to begin. How about that? Oh. And by the way, I'm not saying that you're either in the minority. I think there's a lot of people that have no idea the NBA draft is about to begin with the Washington Wizards on the clock with the number one pick of the NBA draft.
3: Hopefully this will be the last year that Seattleites don't care about the NBA draft.
6: I hope so.
3: Did you see that Donald Trump's going to present the FIFA trophy
6: to
3: the winning team in New Jersey on July the 19th?
6: I'm sure that'll go well. What else we got? NFL Falcons locking up tight end Kyle Pitts in a three-year $54 million with $36 million guaranteed. Let's get to John Wilner right now.
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6: 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You want to

0: or when you turn 19, whichever comes first.
1: So does anything else need to happen for this to be implemented, or is it a done deal?
0: It needs to not get overturned by a court in the next couple months. The council voted to approve it, so it's good to go. But the problem is that the kids who just finished their senior years aren't getting grandfathered in. So there's already a movement of players, probably by now 50 or 100 players,
2: right,
0: who are going to mount a legal challenge saying, right, hey, we should be allowed to do this. We just finished. Why can't we get a fifth year?
2: Yeah, I mean, that's exactly the point, that the players weren't involved in this decision. There was no collective bargaining here. I mean, what's to stop, like we saw with the Sorsby thing, some poor bastard like Deontay Cooper. Remember, we talked about this, Dick, last hour, John. I'm not sure if you remember the name Deontay Cooper, but he started off his Washington football career. He was a former running back, and he ripped his knee up 3 years in a row. Didn't even get to play until his fourth year in college. So under this rule, he would only have 2 years to play after ripping up his knee three straight years. What's to stop a guy like that in 2026 from going out and finding a friendly judge who says, no, no, no, this guy's going to play as long as he wants?
0: There's nothing to stop him. And you're exactly right. It has not been collectively bargained. So it is not currently under any kind of congressional protection,
2: right,
0: antitrust protection. So there's nothing stopping him from doing it. And he might win if he gets a friendly judge.
1: John, I'm wondering how it's going to impact incoming athletes. I mean, are the rosters going to be more or less crowded for incoming athletes from high school to these rosters now that there's 5 years? You might think more crowded, but then there's not going to be any more 24, 25, or 26-year-olds they got to worry about either.
0: I think that it will, initially, it'll maybe crowd some things up, but once we get a few seasons in theory, the pipeline will just flow naturally, right?
2: Right.
0: We're just getting through the COVID clog.
2: Right.
0: I think that the last COVID kids were last year. So, you know, it's going to take time. And then we've got the whole thing. We probably don't want to get into it, but I'm sure you guys saw the MLB draft proposal.
2: Yes.
0: You know, so there's a lot of stuff on with a lot of sports that are going to affect the pipeline for a few years until this whole thing gets solved with collective bargaining.
2: Well, the MLB draft thing, basically getting rid of high school players, if that actually comes to fruition, which we'll see if it does, would certainly impact college baseball in a good way, no doubt about it. But go back to this 5 for 5 thing for a second, because I thought Dick was asking a pretty good question. Most of Dick's good questions happen off the air, by the way.
1: But I thought you were going to say they don't happen at all.
2: No, you asked a question off the air. So if we're getting rid of red shirts, we're not using the term red shirt anymore. So a kid plays as a pure freshman, and there's no concern about burning a red shirt. We're not doing that anymore, like we went with Jacob Manu last year, right?
1: Yep.
2: We're not worried about that anymore. If there's no red shirt year, let's say a kid plays as a freshman, he plays as a sophomore, maybe he gets a little dinged up, but he plays his junior year, plays his senior year, and then wants to come back for one more year. What do we call the fifth year? Is he a super senior? Is he a graduate senior? What do we call him?
0: I think super senior might be in play. It also is possible that they're going to just change it athletically from like freshman to year one,
2: right,
0: year two,
2: right,
0: year three.
2: Right.
0: Just
2: could
0: do
2: be
0: it that way. Real,
2: right,
0: you know, real hardcore by the numbers, because
2: right,
0: I don't know what they're going to call those guys.
2: Which only reflects the athletic calendar and not the academic calendar, right? Because nobody gives a damn what the guy's doing in school.
1: Right.
2: I don't care if he's a freshman in college. I want to know how many years on the football field.
1: John, the one thing that I've noticed when I've done some college basketball games is the media notes will say graduate.
2: Mm-hmm.
1: It'll say freshman, sophomore, junior, senior, graduate. And I don't even know if that actually indicates whether they've graduated or not, or if it just indicates they're actually in their fifth year instead of their fourth year.
0: I think it should indicate that they are in graduate school.
1: You would think.
0: And not refer to the athletic year, is my understanding. But we'll see.

0: what they do. I don't know. I don't think there's going to be any specifics in there about you have to, that fifth year, you've got to be a graduate student. I think you can be an undergrad and still have five. So you can take your time getting through your 4 years of academic, you know, the academic side.
1: Yeah, that's exactly it. Because again, this is all about, this is about athletics. This is not about academics. All this is about athletics and football and basketball, baseball, golf, soccer, whatever you're playing. So you're right. You can just take your time and then, you know, graduate in your fifth year and goof off, as a junior, goof off as a sophomore, whatever. But John Wilner is with us on the radio show. Just feels to me, guys, like a lot of these rules changes really don't have a lot of teeth behind them. Until somebody gets involved in some collective bargaining, because there's always going to be somebody somewhere that will try and bounce and maybe stick around longer, maybe do something differently. And I just don't see any way they can actually, you know, enforce this, especially if they find a judge that's friendly the way Brennan Sorsby thought he did.
0: Yep.
1: And now he's gone. And the NFL says we're not going to have a supplemental draft. So what does Brennan Sorsby do in the next year, between now and next year's draft in April, John?
0: Well, he stays away from the gambling apps on his phone. I mean, you know, it's easy to forget. He's trying to, you know, recover from an addiction. And now he's got to just basically train and get ready for the NFL. He's not coming. He's not going back to college. That's for sure. And this tells you, you know, the NFL has the right to declare the supplemental draft in play or not in play.
1: Right.
0: And what this tells me is that what he has done is so serious, and the NFL teams have not had enough time to do their background checks, because we all three of us know that, you know, they make the CIA proud with how well they run their background checks on their draft prospects, right? And they haven't had time to thoroughly investigate this kid. And so they look at him as a liability, and the league does not want to have anything to do with him right now. And so they're basically saying, nope, we're not going to have a supplemental draft. He's too hot. And the fact that the NFL won't do the supplemental draft because he's so hot speaks volumes about the fact that he was trying to get eligible in college and almost was.
2: Mm-hmm. John, speaking of heat, why is there no heat on Cincinnati, who Sorsby's agent said knew that he was gambling while he was playing for Cincinnati, and yet they are getting off scot-free in this whole thing. Meanwhile, Texas Tech has taken the pie in the face.
0: There is, as far as I know, there is zero evidence that Cincinnati or Cincinnati did not have any evidence that he gambled while he was at Cincinnati.
1: I thought it was Indiana.
0: His agent is,
2: no, Cincinnati.
0: The agent is misleading everybody. The agent is misleading everybody on that.
2: Okay. So the agent is accusing Cincinnati of knowing.
1: I thought Kessler was accusing Cincinnati of knowing about what happened at Indiana and doing nothing about it.
0: They didn't know. They didn't know.
1: Okay.
0: My understanding is Cincinnati did not have any evidence that he had gambled on college sports. And the thing is that if they had known, they would never have played him.
1: Right.
0: Because then if you know that and you play him, you know who's coming to town? The feds. And colleges will put up with a lot. Nobody wants the FBI on campus, right? And they don't want to get involved in some kind of federal gambling scandal. So there's no chance Cincinnati had any evidence, despite what Texas Tech fans and Brendan Sorsby's attorneys and agents will have you believe.
1: Right.
0: I do not think Cincinnati had any evidence he had gambled.
1: Well, Dick and I were talking about this on the air about an hour ago that, you know, look, if you're Jeffrey Kessler, you can try to sue the pants off the NFL and raise hell and be a pain in the ass. Or if you're Brennan Sorsby's parents, and even maybe Kessler himself, because I would think that Kessler would serve as well as maybe kind of a quasi-mentor advisor for Brennan Sorsby if he's doing his job as an agent and a lawyer, and say, look, why don't you drop this, take your medicine, spend the next 9 months getting back in the good graces of the NFL. You want to work with these people. You want to play for these people. You want these people to trust you. You want them to embrace you. So let's just drop this crap. Move on, clean up your life, go play for the UFL for a year, whatever, and then let's just get back on the hopper next April. What would your advice be for him?
0: I mean, that's what he should do. I mean, I can't imagine you want to eventually get in the NFL. Why would you sue them? That doesn't make sense to me.
1: Right.
0: And the other piece that doesn't make sense to me is, and obviously I don't have a legal background, so maybe you guys could explain this to me, but he's not part of the NFLPA.
1: Right.
0: So how is what the NFL has done to him a violation of the collective bargaining agreement? I don't understand that.
1: Yeah. Yeah. Agreed.
2: John, I got another question on you. Dan Hurley wants the Duke-UConn game to be at the White House. Like we saw the MMA fight at the White House for a couple weeks ago. Would that fly?
0: Oh, my God, that'd be awesome.
1: Incredible.
0: I don't know. You'd have to ask ESPN if that's okay. Would it fly? I don't know. Seems to me like it's a kind of a good idea in the spirit of things, but I can't imagine it would end up ever happening. You know what I think they should do? I should think they should play the Army-Navy game on the National Mall.
1: Yeah. Yeah.
0: Why not?
1: I'm all for it,
0: it's
1: man.
0: It's big enough.
1: Yeah.
0: It's big enough. You can't do it on the South Lawn. But, you know, Hurley's got a lot of good ideas. He's a little bit crazy, or maybe he's a lot crazy. And a lot of people don't like him, but he's got a lot of good ideas about the state of college basketball and how to grow the game. And that might be a little bit of an exaggeration, but the sport needs to think in outside the box terms.
1: Right.
0: To grow its audience.
1: Well, you know, every now and then, John Wilner again with us from the San Jose Mercury News, courtesy of our friends, obviously, at simplyseattle.com. And every now and then I'm reminded, and it's been a couple years now, that you are no longer just covering the Pac-12, but you are now covering the Big Ten as well. And that means we can ask you about Dusty May leaving Michigan to become the new head coach of the Dallas Mavericks. And there's a lot of people that believe that Dusty May is going to leave behind just as much chaos on the basketball court as Jim Harbaugh did on the football field. Do you buy that in Ann Arbor?
0: I think that there's a chance. I think that there's less chance than with Harbaugh, only because it's so much harder these days to get stuff pinned down. You know, what's tampering anymore? Nobody knows. But yeah, I could see some of that stuff happening. You know, there's a lot to be said for getting out of town ahead of the posse. And certainly I think May was awfully intrigued by coaching Cooper Flagg with the Mavericks, obviously.
1: Right.
0: But I would not be surprised at all if something like that happened.
2: John, you mentioned the Army-Navy game there on the National Mall potentially, and that got me thinking about, didn't Trump have an executive order not long ago to protect the Army-Navy game, saying it has to not compete with any other college football game? Does that have any teeth to it?
0: He did. Well, I don't know if it has any legal teeth with these executive orders, but he's obviously been a big supporter of that game, and I think that's great. And that game should be special. And here's the issue. If they go to a 2014 playoff, there's probably going to have to be 8 games the weekend of Army-Navy. Whether they keep Army-Navy where it is or move it up 1 week because they're getting rid of conference championships,
1: right?
0: They got to find a way to play that game around 8 playoff games. And protecting that 3-hour window is important. And that's one of the complicating factors the commissioners are having as they're trying to figure out if they can actually expand this thing to 24. Where do they put all the games?
1: Yeah, no doubt. All right, man. Great stuff. I know we're going to move things around. You got some vacation time coming up, other obligations. So we will get with your people and our people, make it happen. And we'll talk some point next week, man. Appreciate this,
2: thanks,
1: bud.
2: Thanks, John.
0: Thanks a lot, guys.
1: All right, John Wilner. Why is it that every time he answers a question, the first half a second sounds like an orca breaching the water, right? Like he just needs to come out of the water and then start talking. It's really weird, man. Anyway, we'll get a break. There's some good news potentially, Dick, on the horizon for Pacific Northwest golf fans, right? We kind of teased this earlier today. Let's get to that. What's going on next on 93.3 KJRFM?
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1: All right, boys and girls, we are back on a busy Tuesday night. The NBA draft, by the way, is through pick number 4 already. Remember when the NBA draft used to be a big deal in this town, by the way? We'd go to the old
2: it's
1: Mercer
2: huge.
1: Arena.
2: We got shows.
1: Have a big old NBA draft party, all that
2: It'll
1: stuff.
2: It'll be that way again, Dave.
1: I hope so. AJ DeBonsa, BYU, went to the Wizards, by the way, at number 1 in the NBA draft. Darren Peterson, guard from Kansas, went to the Jazz at number 2. Cameron Boozer from Duke went to the Grizz at number 3. And Caleb Wilson, who was banged up, right, for a big part of the year at Carolina.
0: Huge injury to Carolina,
1: he went to Chicago at number four. So we are right now at number five of the NBA draft.
0: There's seven or eight great players in this draft. I mean, Akoff is probably going to go seven or eight, and I think he could be an NBA All-Star.
1: You know what? I'm going to do something here. This is not good for radio. This is a terrible idea for radio, because I hate the fact that ESPN does this.
0: What's up?
1: I'm gonna take a picture of this logo here, because ESPN, the way that they do their NBA draft board, they don't put the name of the team. It's they put a little small teensy weensy logo.
0: Right.
1: So if you don't know the logos of the team, you don't know who's picking. Guys, look at this picture. Jackson, you too. What logo is that right there?
3: Clippers.
1: What logo is that? Did you know that?
3: Yeah.
1: Okay, I had no idea.
0: That's a cool
1: Clippers logo.
0: I saw when they released it.
1: I had no clue that was the Clippers logo. Good for you for knowing that, by the way. How do you know that, but you don't know the NBA draft is tonight?
0: That's true.
3: Because I don't follow the NBA very closely.
1: Well, clearly you do if you know the Clippers logo.
3: Because I know a logo?
1: That's pretty amazing. Jeez. I mean, you know what? I think if I would put this on Twitter and ask how many people know what this logo is, I guarantee it, maybe 15%. Know what that logo is.
3: I think you could ask me every NHL team and I could tell you their logo.
1: That irritates the hell out of me that ESPN does that. Anyway, it's a pet peeve of mine. Whatever. Okay, so we got that going on. We'll keep an eye on the NBA draft. Tony Castricone, as you may know by now, is leaving, by the way, UW, to go become the voice of the Tampa Bay Buccaneers. He will join us at 6:20 tonight on the radio show. There is some news regarding the PGA Tour. How long have we been begging and pleading to put a golf event here in the summer? And it looks like, Dick, we might be getting close to seeing it happen.
0: Total reorganization of the PGA Tour, which will begin with the 2028 season.
1: Mm-hmm.
0: So instead of one PGA Tour, there will essentially be two PGA Tours.
1: Right.
0: There will be the PGA Tour Championship Series.
1: Which is full of good players.
0: So that is full. Well, they're all good players. Right. But yes, but those are the best of the best. Right. Yes. 130 of the top players in the world.
1: Right.
0: Then you have the PGA Tour Challenger Series. And the Championship Series will have $20 million purses. 23 to 24 events, but that also includes Players Championship, Ryder Cup, Masters, you know, all those. So that takes out six or seven of those 24 events. And the PGA Tour has already lined up an initial set of 10 of its expected 15 Championship Series regular season events. So they've got the venue for 10 of them.
1: Mm-hmm.
0: They still need the venue for 5 of them.
1: Okay.
0: Cities under consideration: Boston, Denver, New York, Philadelphia, San Francisco, D.C., and Seattle.
1: Okay, so again,
0: for those other championship series events.
1: Gotcha. So let me just make sure I'm following you. So Seattle, the region, would get the big boy tour.
0: Big boy tour.
1: Not the little mini kids tour. Okay.
0: Correct.
1: Great. Well, that's awesome. Let's make it happen.
0: Let's make it happen.
1: Who's going to sponsor it? Who's going to pay for it? Where's it going to be? What golf course can host it? Those are all questions, right?
0: Yep.
1: I mean, I would think that the money is the least of our concerns,
0: absolutely,
1: right? Finding someone to sponsor this thing should not be a problem. I know the Boeing Classic does take some sponsors away that would potentially be a part of this. Maybe, you know, unfortunately, some folks may leave the Boeing Classic to go sponsor something like this. I'm curious how many stops around the country have both a regular PGA tour stop and also a Champions Tour event in the same town.
0: That's a good question.
1: And how many of them share sponsors? Do they have different naming rights, different sponsors? We can look into that later, but I don't think the money is the problem. It's the weekend and finding a course that can host the event.
0: Yes, and I don't think this would be necessarily an every year thing. Mm-hmm. So I think that you could either have it concurrently with this, or in the years that they have the Championship Series played in the Seattle area, you just wouldn't have a Boeing Classic that year, and maybe Boeing steps in as a sponsor of this.
1: Yeah. Okay, so which course? Who could host it?
0: It's a good question.
1: I mean, the obvious answer every year is Sahali, right?
0: Yes.
1: That's the obvious answer. I don't know if Sahali's long enough anymore for a stop like that. Aldera's been mentioned. Chambers Bay obviously has been mentioned only because it hosted a major, you know, 10-15 years ago.
0: The home course has hosted some top amateur events. I don't necessarily think it has to be stupid long. I mean, the Travelers this year, they're playing it at 6,800 yards.
1: Mm-hmm.
2: I mean, that is a short tournament, and that is an elevated event that is being played this weekend on the PGA Tour.
1: Right.
2: So if you can play a PGA Tour event at Pebble Beach is barely 7,000 yards.
1: Right, right.
2: So you can stretch out courses around here to 7,000 yards, but you got to make them tough. That's the thing. I mean, do you want these championship series to be, you want the winning score to be 30 under? I don't think you do.
1: No, of course not.
2: Right. Yeah. So you would have to tighten, like the home course would have to, all that fescue that they've got at the home course that's like 40 yards off the fairway, it'd have to be 10 yards off the fairway.
1: Sahali's got three nines, right? So if you play the south north course at Sahali, it's playing 7,000 yards from the blacks right
2: now. And that's tight enough. Right. I mean, 7,000 at Sahali. Yeah. I mean, they played a PGA championship there. Yeah. You could play a championship series.
1: Well, the question I've got about this new different division thing, whatever you want to call it. What are the names again? The
2: Championship Series and the Challenger Series.
1: And the Challenger. It should be like Champions and Chump is what they should call it. Like, you're going to get relegated if you can't make the Champions Tour. Champions Edition, which they
2: are going to have relegation.
1: They may have to, by the way, change the name of the Champions Tour, because that might confuse people, by the way. The Old Man
2: That's
1: Tour,
2: the
1: Senior Tour, is now known as
2: Tour,
1: the Champions Tour.
2: That's
1: so if they're doing the Championship Series and the Champions Tour, I could see how idiots like me would be confused by that, number one. And then number two, I wonder how that secondary tour, I guess, if you want to call it that, would do. Because it seems to me that that would be a tour, right, Dick, that would be almost sandwiched between the Championship Tour and, like, the Corn Ferry, like something in the middle.
2: That's correct.
1: Between those two. How would that do, you know, gallery-wise? How would it do sponsor-wise? How would it do ratings-wise? Would they compete on the same weekend with the big boy tour?
2: There would be some, yes.
1: Would they have events that would go head-to-head? Would people watch? I don't know. I mean, I guess these are all questions that remain to be answered.
2: Well, I think we have that situation because we have PGA Tour events going on when we have elevated events and majors going on.
1: Right.
2: Because those other rank and file that don't make the majors are also playing. And so you can take a look at the ratings and the sponsorship of those and
1: how do they do.
2: I mean, they don't do great, but they do well enough to survive.
1: Right.
2: And I
1: right.
2: think that's what you would need. What you would have to do is you would have to market the young guns, right? Guys like Miles Russell, guys like Blades Brown, the next great players that nobody's heard of other than golf fans right now. Those are the players that you would have to market, and you would say, hey, you see the next Jordan Spieth at this tournament. You see the next Rory McIlroy at this tournament, because those guys that get sponsors exemptions, the Miles Russell and the Blaze Browns of the world, wouldn't anymore. The sponsors exemptions are going to be eliminated in the PGA Tour. They are going to have to play in that Challenger Series, and that they could market those guys. They could market these young players that are going to win majors 5-10 years down the road. See them right now while they're 20 years old.
1: I think that would be a very, very, very, very small sliver of the fan base. I think you got to be a hardcore like you to be into something like that, right? I still thought that may be great. I wonder how it would affect prize money and all that stuff and interest and the purses and the ratings and everything. But look, I mean, I appreciate the PGA Tour. And I think a lot of this is live driven to be flexible and to think outside the box. Like, none of this was even being talked about 5-6 years ago.
2: No, because they have a commissioner now that is forward thinking, which they did not before with Jay Monahan.
1: All right, let's get a break. Waxon Welts is back. Jackson's going to take a potty break, and we'll bring in Waxon to give us his thoughts on the World Cup. Another edition of Waxon Welts on the World Cup coming next on 93.3 KJR FM.
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1: Just a beautiful night in Seattle, man. 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Well, Jackson Feltz is taking a little potty break. We've brought in Waxon Welts in his place.
2: Why does Jackson always have to pee at 5:45?
1: You know, because when you're that age, the bladder only can go so far. That's right? I mean, Jackson actually is a lot older than people think, by the way. I've heard there's a rumor he might be in like his early 50s, by the way.
3: He doesn't want me saying this. It's a little secret. He's actually just drinking a lot of tequila right now.
2: Oh, okay. Well,
1: he's a drunk. He's got a problem.
2: That's
1: like Sorsby. He has an addiction. He's working on it, though. Well, Waxon's back. And Waxon, there's a lot to get to here. Portugal, we'll start with that. 5-0 over Uzbekistan today, including not one, but two goals. They call it a brace, right, from Cristiano Ronaldo. How much does this guy have left in the tank? He showed it today, but he's nearing the twilight of his career, is he not?
3: Yeah, no, he certainly is. Portugal was actually held back by Ronaldo in their previous game, that draw against Congo. Uzbekistan is terrible. Like, they're one of the bottom three teams, maybe bottom five teams in this entire tournament. I take very, very little from that win other than, cool, Ronaldo scored, but he was going around traffic cones. Like, he's not going against actually quality defenders.
2: How about England and Ghana? How big of a shock is this nil-nil draw? And Harry Kane had a shot to essentially win it with the game's only goal from absolute point-blank range.
3: Yeah, that is a major, major shock. Ghana had a good time period in their soccer country's history. This is not exactly one of them. They were certainly not picked to go through here from Group L. So that is a major, major shock. And for England, coming off of that really, really exciting and good quality win against Croatia, to not follow it up with a win over Ghana is a little bit embarrassing, to be honest.
1: I'll tell you what, I love this music bet. It makes the whole segment more dramatic, man. So keep that thing going. But Waxon Welts is with us for his daily World Cup update. So tomorrow, obviously, a plethora of games starting at noon with Bosnia-Herzegovina, Qatar, Switzerland, Canada, Morocco, Haiti. But a lot of us are looking ahead, Waxon, to Thursday. USA and Turkey, SoFi Stadium, Inglewood, California, home of the Rams, home of the Chargers. And locally, I think a lot of us want to know, will Sounder and former Husky Christian Roldan play in that match?
3: Don't think so. And we have some audio here from Christian Roldan. He had a press conference to the assembled media earlier today where he talked about the game coming up against Turkey on Thursday, including his new and sad injury situation.
23: This is a game that if we want to maintain World Cup ambitions, if we want to make it far in the tournament, that you have to take care of. This is the standard that we set at this point. Based on how we're playing, And, you know, there's guys on yellow cards. We don't know what lineups look like. So everybody has to be ready to win the game. And so this is a great opportunity, I think, for a lot of players to keep the standard extremely high and to gain minutes, meaningful minutes, and hopefully get a good result against a tough side. And we want to make sure that the memories that we're creating in this third game only furthers the idea of belief that we can win this World Cup.
0: So many MLS players, not only on rosters, but actually excelling in the World Cup. What does that say about MLS?
23: Now, MLS is a great league. this league is more competitive than people think. I mean, you see, obviously, what Messi is doing. You know, I think we've already scored more goals this year at this World Cup than any other World Cup. And so that shows where we're trending. And then obviously when you have a guy like Messi doing it day in and day out at the World Cup, it shows that this league is pretty damn good.
4: We just saw that you have a muscle injury. If anything you can say about that?
23: Yeah. The training after our game in Seattle, obviously we wanted to get on the same page, and you know, it was one of my last shots of the day. Unfortunate to feel like tight in a grab, and just wanted to play it a little bit more cautiously. Don't need it to make it bigger than it is, and so that's kind of what the injury is. It's day to day, and hopefully I give myself a chance to playing the Turkey game, because it's a big opportunity to get some meaningful minutes.
4: So you're not ruled out for Turkey or anything like that?
23: No, I'll be on the field tomorrow. We'll see how it goes. It's just really hard to know. It's kind of day to day to see how I wake up tomorrow.
2: Jackson, what do you think of the accumulated?
1: No. Waxer.
2: Oh, sorry, Waxer.
1: Waxer.
2: Yeah. Sorry about that.
1: Come on.
2: Yeah, well, Jackson went to the
1: bathroom. Don't give away the secret.
3: Yes, I'm certainly not Jackson Phelps.
2: No, absolutely not.
1: Yeah. Come on, guys. Theater of the mind.
2: Yeah. Roldan mentioned the yellow cards. You got to be careful with those guys, right?
3: Yeah.
2: And probably sit them out. What do you think of that rule in soccer where if you get a yellow card and then you get another yellow card the next game? I mean, that was like in basketball. Well, if you foul out of this game, you can't foul out of the next game, or you're going to be suspended for the third game. It's stupid.
3: So I'm glad you brought this up, Dick. And I don't mean to tell Christian Roldan that he's unaware, but I think that the entire United States men's national team is unaware of the actual rule.
2: Okay, what is the actual
1: rule?
2: Well,
1: that's not good.
3: Yeah. I'm kind of like, Christian, why did you mention that? Because it's not actually accurate. Yellow cards reset after this game. So if basically what happens is, take the Flo Balogun got a yellow card for the United States against Australia.
2: Right.
3: If he plays against Turkey and he gets another yellow card, doesn't matter. He's not suspended for the round of 32 game. They're wiped. So no, Christian, actually, we don't need to worry about guys with yellow cards from the Australia game.
2: Thanks.
3: That
2: good.
3: Doesn't
2: I've
3: actually
2: heard that like
3: matter.
2: Five different times from five different people.
1: And not just that, but he was also inaccurate technically about the amount of goals they've scored. He says they've scored more goals in this World Cup than any other World Cup.
3: MLS players.
1: Right. Okay. But
3: MLS players.
1: I did also look that up. That's good to know. But I looked it up that they've scored 6 goals in 2 games, right, so far.
3: Yes.
1: They scored 7 in 5 games in 2002 when they made the quarterfinals.
3: He's not talking about that, though.
1: Right. I just corrected it on the air. Okay. I said, okay, but I'm also talking about something else now. I'm moving on to a different stat. They've scored 6 goals in 2 games here, 7 goals in 5 games in 2002, and they scored 7 in 1930 when there were only like 12 teams in the entire freaking tournament, and they finished in third place. So the point is that this could be the greatest offensive World Cup American team that we've ever seen, ever compete in this tournament.
2: Right, we'll be after the next game.
1: Yeah, absolutely.
3: By far. It's not even remotely close.
1: And if it's not, they're going to be done, right? They'll be losing in the next round. So anyway, look, great stuff from him. I'm really hoping he gets to play in this game versus Turkey. What I'm really hoping for is he gets to play in the round of 16 game on Monday, July 6th, man. That would be amazing. amazing. Can you imagine he comes in late somehow, some way, and scores, and how nuts that crowd would go in that stadium?
3: Just even stepping on the field.
1: Right.
3: Like, and Mauricio Pochettino, like, what are you doing not playing him against Australia? It's a 2-goal lead. There was the perfect guy to take out on the field who was tired.
1: Mm-hmm.
3: Christian was right there. If there's been one thing that really pisses me off about this whole last few weeks, it's Pochettino not freaking putting in Christian Roldan.
1: Oh, if that's your biggest complaint, you're doing pretty good. All right, well, good stuff, man. Wax and Welts with his daily World Cup preview. Look ahead to tomorrow's games as well. Any game tomorrow quickly that you think we should all keep an eye on, by the way, on the schedule?
3: Bosnia-Herzegovina against Qatar. That will create a third-place team out of Group B that could end up being the United States opponent in the round of 32.
1: Love it. All right, that game is at noon tomorrow, by the way. And don't forget, we're going to have the USA-Turkey game on Thursday. Kickoff at 7 o'clock. Is that correct? 6:30 pre-match show, 7 o'clock kickoff right here on 93.3 KJRFM.
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1: All righty, boys and girls, here we go. 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
28: There's plenty of places I can go where people believe in me.
1: Well, the NCAA did not believe in Brandon Sorsby, at least not for one more year of college football. And apparently the NFL also shares that sentiment. The NFL announcing today they will not be holding a supplemental draft. That means Brandon Sorsby, the disgraced former Cincinnati, Indiana, and for a brief period of time, Texas Tech quarterback, will have to wait until next year's draft to enter the NFL.
2: The D1 cabinet, I've got one of those in my living room, has unanimously approved the age-based eligibility, dad joke, giving all players 5 years to play college athletics with no red shirts or extensions. The clock starts at college enrollment or 19 years of age, whatever is earlier, but there are exceptions for pregnancy, military, or mission.
1: You say dad joke or bad joke?
2: Both.
1: Yeah, dad joke.
2: I said dad, but
1: do you tell a lot of dad jokes at home in front of the kids, by the way?
2: Not a lot.
1: No?
2: I mean, not like jokes per se, but I'll say stuff that I think is kind of funny and is actually kind of corny, and then I'll just say, that's
1: we should all come in here with our best jokes, by the way, and see how long one of us takes to get fired. I have a book at home, by the way. It's not really a book. It's like a bunch of pages printed up off a dot matrix printer from like the 1990s with some of the filthiest, dirtiest, nastiest jokes you've ever heard in your life. The day I read those on the air is the day that my career is done.
3: Are these like the priest walks into a bar jokes?
1: Worse than that. Oh, way worse. Oh, yeah. Anyway, gotcha. What else we got? World Cup action today. Lots of activity. Finals to report. Cristiano Ronaldo with a pair of goals. They call that a brace, apparently, in soccer. Mm-hmm. Portugal blanking Uzbekistan 5-0. England and Ghana played to a 0-0 tie. Croatia with a 1-0 win over Panama. And Colombia and the Congo from Guadalajara will kick off at 7 o'clock tonight.
2: How about this story? I don't think we've talked about this yet today.
1: What's that?
2: Jets quarterback Gino.
1: Ooh, yes, I heard about this.
2: Is being investigated for an incident where... a woman claiming, this isn't funny, he's being investigated for an incident where a woman claiming to be his ex-girlfriend accused him of battery.
1: Do we buy that, by the way? We buy that. I mean, I think that, again, you hear something on social media, you hear somebody accusing somebody of an impropriety, and you automatically, a lot of us will start to wonder, is this true? Is it not true? I mean, Geno Smith did have a DUI. That doesn't mean that this is true, by the way, obviously. But I think for Geno Smith, if this is not true, I would sue the pants off this gal. 100%. If it's not true. Because the problem is, like, the correction in the newspaper, it's put on, like, the back page of, you know.
2: H24.
1: Exactly. Nobody ever sees it, by the way. I have a philosophy and I have a theory that when a newspaper runs a correction, they should run the correction in the exact same spot.
2: With the same font.
1: That the original story ran. Exact same spot, same font, same place, everything. So people that saw that will see the correction in the exact same place.
2: So like the Dewey defeats Truman on the front page of Chicago Times, they should say, oops, sorry, we were wrong.
1: 1,000%.
2: On the front page.
1: No question. I mean, look, it's BS to bury that. If you got it wrong, then you should cop to it, and it should be in the exact same spot. So the Jets, according to our friend Mike

0: their number one competition in the Eastern Conference would be the Boston Celtics, right? You'd think.
1: Yes.
0: This doesn't make them any better, right? No. It makes the Bucks worse. It makes the Heat maybe a little better than they were last year. But their main competition is still the same. There was a rumor that maybe Giannis could end up in Boston. That didn't happen. But, man, this was a huge trade last night that was apparently made official this afternoon.
1: Yeah, Jaylen Brown was the guy that potentially was going to be going to right. Milwaukee for Giannis Antetokounmpo. And I don't know, is Boston much better with Giannis versus Jaylen Brown? I mean, Jaylen Brown's an all-NBA player, too. I mean, there's obviously a different type of player. I don't know. It doesn't do a lot for me for the Heat. They got Bam and Giannis, so great. They've got their one and they've got their two. Mm-hmm. They were a 43-win team last year. Can they win 10 more games with Giannis than they could with Tyler Hero?
0: That's a lot, man.
1: It's a lot of games.
0: That's a lot. Yeah.
1: So they go from 10 to like the fifth or sixth team in the East. I guess what they're thinking is, all right, we're going to compete with a very weak East, and we think with Giannis, that's enough to compete with the Pistons, the Celtics, the Cavs, and the Knicks, the top four.
0: And it kind of feels like, I don't know, that he should be still considered amongst the elite of the NBA.
1: Second level elite.
0: Yeah, he didn't play like it last year. I mean, you kind of forget that, Dick, the previous 1, 2, 3, 4, 5, 6, 7 seasons, Giannis was top four in the MVP every single year for 7 years in a row. And then kind of fell off the map a little bit because he was obviously banged up last year, right, for the Bucks and played 36 games. But I don't know, do people still consider him to be this transcendent superstar?
1: Well, the Miami Heat, if I'm a Miami Heat fan, here's what I'm saying. Well, look at his last three healthy seasons.
0: Right.
1: 31 points, 30 points, 30 points.
0: Oh, yeah.
1: Those are his last eight.
0: But he's now 31 years old.
1: If I'm just an unbiased basketball fan, which I am, and I could give a crap about the Heat or the Bucks,
0: except
1: I'm saying.
0: For LeBron.
1: Except for LeBron.
0: and Gonzaga.
1: By the way, if you get
0: the Husky basketball job, will you still root for Gonzaga?
1: I don't root for him against the Huskies. But of course, I would.
2: Wait.
1: Root for Gonzaga? What is that like? Can Tony Castroco not root for another football team if he wants to?
0: No, he doesn't root for anybody else. Okay, if you get the Husky basketball job, by the way, for those that don't know, Tony Castroco is going. He'll join us next segment. He's taken the Tampa Bay Buccaneers job. That is not a joke. He is actually leaving Montlake.
1: If I get the job, what would you want me to do?
0: Not root for Gonzaga.
2: And outwardly say on every single chance that I do not root for and I do not like the Gonzaga Bulldogs.
0: Do you remember the video?
1: So like Gonzaga's playing Santa Clara in January. I can't root for Gonzaga against Santa Clara.
0: Dick, remember the video? Okay. We got about a minute left here. Remember the video that you and Dixon made when Gonzaga beat UCLA in the semifinal?
1: Yes, I do.
0: And you put it on Twitter and you were crying, by the way.
1: I wasn't crying.
0: If you're the Husky basketball voice, you cannot do that.
1: That's absolutely fair.
0: Okay.
1: Absolutely
0: fair. Are you with me on that, Jackson?
1: I've only done it once, and you know what it took?
0: All it takes is once.
1: It took one of the greatest shots in college basketball history from midcourt to win a Final Four game.
3: Softy, I don't even know what to say anymore.
1: Yes, I will agree to those terms.
0: All right, all it takes is one.
1: I will agree to those
0: Sometimes
1: terms.
0: That's how kids are born, by the way. You can't be doing that stuff anymore, man. Do you own any Gonzaga gear at home?
1: I have one pullover and
0: gotta
1: a pair of shorts.
0: Got to burn it. Got to get rid of it.
2: Burn them.
0: You take the Husky basketball job.
1: I never wear them to
0: I will
1: work,
0: not
1: though.
0: Endorse you for the Husky basketball job unless you make that promise right
1: I would
0: now.
1: Never, I would never wear it if I was the Husky basketball
0: Tony Castricone. Well, join us. Why is he leaving us? Why is he going to the NFL? Next on 93.3 KJRFM.
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24: Good snap, good hold, kick is on the way, kick is up, end over end kick. Yeah! He's thrown down! He missed it! He missed it wide right! He missed it wide right! I don't believe it, Cam! I don't believe it! It's pandemonium! Stadium, you're not keeping him off the field here.
25: Ewers takes the shotgun snap. He's back to pass. Pressure coming. Throws the fade.
26: Yes! We're going to
24: Elijah Jackson knocks the ball away. The Huskies are headed to Houston.
27: You know, those are two great calls, Dick, that Tony Castricone had in the 9 years he was on the job doing Husky football. First, the win over Oregon at Husky Stadium in 2023. And then the tip against Texas that sent the Huskies to the national championship game against Michigan. But really, if we were going to go down memory lane here, we should have gone with the call of Tony's play-by-play version of Bush Hamden calling a read zone for Jake Browning.
2: Don't do that.
27: In Atlanta against Auburn in the very first game that Tony Castricone called as the play-by-play voice of Husky football. Well, guess what? Now he's going down to that neck of the woods. He's going to Tampa Bay, Florida, to the National Football League to replace a legend in Gene Deckerhoff. Tony Castricone, we found out this morning, is leaving us. He's quitting us. He wants nothing to do with you and me. He's going away.
2: I'm getting out of here,
27: He's
2: man.
27: Out. Tony, say it ain't true. What's going on?
3: Well, what's not true is that I want nothing to do with you. I plan on talking to you a lot. Whenever we gotta talk about what's going on in the NFC, but I think the thing that's so great about this for me is that these 9 years, which to this point have easily been the 9 best years of my professional career, and have just filled me with so much joy and memories that I will never forget. I think this move allows me to continue to be a Husky fan, and I will be the rest of my life. Like, there's no conflict of interest here. In fact, Tampa Bay's got 5 Huskies on the roster, which is just completely bizarre. Like, I even crossed paths with Devin Culp when I went down there for the job interview, and I don't think he saw me, which was good because I didn't want to blow any cover or anything. But, I love the University of Washington so much. I had no idea coming here that I was going to love it this much here. I had high hopes, but the experiences just blew me out of the water. And I've become attached, and Washington will have a big part of my heart forever. But this is an opportunity that is just so good for my family. And I'm so excited about the opportunity to broadcast the best league in the world and a franchise that's got so much momentum in that league. Like, I can't say no. And so that's what we're going to do.
2: Well, Tony, congratulations, and that love you've felt
3: Thank
2: for
3: you.
2: The Huskies, that's been obvious since day one. How about the other side? When did you feel embraced by Husky Nation? Because I'm sure it was not day one. When did that happen?
3: You know, that's a good question, and I think it just happens a little bit with time, particularly as you start to do some of the other things. You know, what's interesting about this role that I'm going to take on at Tampa Bay, it's very similar to this role that I've had at Washington, which it's not just calling the games. They want me there year round as a full-time job to be a brand ambassador, to get out in the community, to MC events. And I think to do the social media stuff. And I think what really started to happen for me was getting invited to even these like breakfast Rotary clubs and speaking to people a little more like 40 on one. And getting a chance to meet people and shake their hands and hear their stories about, oh, wow, you're a 3-generation season ticket holder. Wow, your dad saw, Bob Chouinard play. Like, wow, like, you guys actually went to the 1961 Rose Bowl game. Like getting to hear those stories and meet people and connect with them one-on-one, not just in person, but also in social media, as I was learning the history of the program and sharing some of those things online. Like, that's when I really started to realize that this was probably the most passionate college sports fan base on the West Coast. And that the passion that I have for the game, the sport in general, that this fan base shared that passion with me. And that's where I think I started to really fall in love with being a Husky.
27: Yeah, well, Tony Castricone's with us. He's not going to fall in love with the Tampa Bay Buccaneers because he's leaving UW to go become the voice of the NFL's Tampa Bay Buccaneers. And, you know, Tony, there's a saying in this business. I think it maybe applies more to coaches than it does to broadcasters, but never be the guy that replaces the guy. And you have taken that rule and you've basically just kicked it right in the head.
2: Twice.
27: Because you're replacing Bob Rondo at UW and now Gene Deckerhoff at Tampa Bay. You know, I think a lot of Seahawks fans know Gene's voice. voice from the recap segment that we used to do here on the air when he was the voice of the Buccaneers. He also did Florida State for a long time. But tell me about replacing Gene Deckerhoff, and it sounds like you guys have already had a conversation about the gig down there.
3: Yeah. Yeah. You know, it was pretty surreal. A couple of things on that. To get phone calls this morning from both Gene Deckerhoff and Bob Rondo within like 30 minutes of each other.
27: Wow.
3: Like it was pretty, pretty cool. Bob called to say congratulations. Gene was, you know, he called from Maine. He's up there celebrating his anniversary, and he heard the news and called to say congratulations. And it's just so special. Like I know that fan bases fall in love with their broadcasters, and they're there for decades, and that's a special relationship. And that's why I want the job. Like I want that kind of relationship, you know, like I want to build that sort of relationship. I want to fall in love with Tampa Bay the same way that I fell in love with Washington and build that tie to the community and all of those things. And that's what makes it a desirable job, is that someone who was there in that role for such a high level for so long, like raised the standard. And now it's the challenge of going and doing everything I can to not just meet that standard, but evolve it in this new world of new media and everything else. So anyway, getting back to your point, you know, Gene called, I had a chance to connect with him. He told me some incredible stories about like, you know, just how he was doing Florida State first, and then the opportunity at Tampa Bay came up, and like Bobby Bowden's connection to him getting hired at Tampa Bay and everything else. It was really cool to hear him share those stories, but also just to know that like, I've done this before where I came in here, and I really don't think it's that hard to do in this broadcaster role. What I think is super important is that you have both an incredible reverence for the rich history and the tradition in the past, and an incredible passion and enthusiasm for the present and the future. And you can have both those things simultaneously. And that's what I tried to do at Washington. That's what I'm going to do at Tampa Bay. And I just feel like having that approach worked really well here in Washington, and it built great relationships. And I'm glad that people shared with me that they loved listening to Rondo, because that's part of their Husky experience. That's part of the passion that they have. And so, you know, I don't really see it as the big scary thing that others have made it out to be, but I also have a ton of respect for both of the, they're both legendary. They're both great in their own right. And it's just I honestly can't believe that in my life, I'm a human being that gets to like follow people like that. That I can't believe. And it's just an honor and a privilege beyond comprehension.
2: Tony Castrocone joining us, the new voice of the Tampa Bay Buccaneers. What drew you to Tampa? What made this the right fit for you and your family?
3: You know, it started out as I kind of had some connections to the process a little bit, and I got to have a really great conversation early on. And then what was funny was, you know, my wife has been like such a big supporter of this and me and my career. And, you know, I've shared with you guys that, you know, I think it even said in my press release when I got the job at UW like 9 years ago, like I considered this has got to be the number one college sports play-by-play job in the country. Like I was so excited to get here, to be here. And then, you know, as we were here, my wife kind of encouraged me not to have limits on my thinking and encouraged me to think about pushing how much I could grow in this role and in this position. And so I started to learn a little bit, and I knew a little bit about Tampa Bay because Jed and I on the Coach Fish radio show, like we would joke and call them the Tampa Bay Huskies last year, you know, and we're doing the Monday night show and we're recapping the Pro Dogs. Oh, you know, Jalen McMillan's a little bit banged up, you know, best wishes to him, or Vita Vea had this kind of great week. And we're always keeping an eye on Tampa Bay because of that. But then, you know, I got down there and I started to learn, because what really matters in a career is having a great place to raise a family, an opportunity to thrive, an opportunity to challenge yourself at the highest level and then having a great place to work. And what I started to learn about Tampa Bay is it's not just a franchise that's been to the playoffs 5 of the last 6 years that has a lot. Historically, they've got a lot of momentum for themselves coming off, you know, the Super Bowl early in the decade and everything else. But number one in the NFL, like 12 straight years in fan experience or fan satisfaction, and just other things that the Glazer family and the C-suite and the culture of working at Tampa Bay, it's really an elite place to work. And meeting other people in the process, that you just start to talk to other people and you realize you're surrounding yourself with a ton of people that operate at such a high level.
27: Yeah.
3: And it inspires you to want to up your game. And so that whole thing just kind of sold me. And then, you know, like, I mean, it's going to be great for my family. Like, my wife is Hispanic and, you know, she's got her roots in Southern California, but she's missed the warm weather. She's missed the Latin culture. You know, there's some really great things for her there. You know, it's going to be a great place to raise my son, and you get to do games in the NFL. And so it really just checks so many boxes for our family.
27: Yeah.
3: And that's why it's too good of an opportunity.
27: And the average temperature is about 75 degrees, and they have a really cool pirate ship at the stadium, by the way, which your son will love. So that all works out
3: Fire
27: in your favor.
3: Cannons.
27: Yeah,
3: that's right.
27: No doubt.
3: Yeah,
27: hey,
3: yeah, no doubt.
27: Tony Castricone, Tony, before you go, and again, I'll just echo what Dick said. Congratulations, man. I mean, we first had you on our show back in the day when you were working in Columbus, and you would come on and give us Ohio State updates. Now we'll be having you on doing Tampa Bay Buccaneer updates. And I was just looking at the Seahawks future schedule. There is an NFC South opponent to be determined for 2027. Mm. But in 2028, the Buccaneers and Seahawks will get it on at Raymond James Stadium down there. So we may have to hit you up for tickets, by the way.
2: We're going to hit you up for a house to stay in, man.
27: Hopefully you got a lot of contacts and you can get us some really good suite tickets or whatever for that game. But we played a couple of highlights, dude, before you go. Coming in, man, we had the win over Oregon in the Husky Stadium in 2023. We had the win over Texas. I mean, I remember the whole shot to Taj in 2022 down there. Byron Murphy's pick six in the Pac-12 championship versus Utah in your very first year. How about the fact that Rondo had to wait 18 years between Rose Bowls and he leaves and you get to do the Rose Bowl in your very first year on the job? So when you said Rondo called, I thought he was going to bitch you out for you getting to do the Rose Bowl and him having to miss it in year number one on the job. But what do you, I mean, do you have like a favorite memory, a favorite moment, game that would really stand out to you at your time at UW that you would put right there at the top of the mountain?
3: You know, the whole 2023 run is just, it's incomparable. To be the first team in college football history to play 10 straight games decided by 10 or less and to win all 10 of them. I mean, you just can't even make that up. And to do it with Michael Penix in his Heisman campaign and to have some of the moments, to have 3 rivalry games, 2 against Oregon, 1 against Wazoo, and your national semifinal, all 4 of those games decided on the final play of the game.
27: Right.
3: Like, you just can't, you can't dream. Disney would reject the script for it not being realistic when you put a story like that together. But, I mean, honestly, and Softy, like, it might not – a lot of them are just the memories of the moments that, like, off there. Like, there's memories of moments with, like, being with you in New Orleans, like, after the game. There's – Like filling my hat with confetti, you know, down on the Sugar Bowl field. Like, there's moments of just hugging Kalen after the Sugar Bowl win. There's moments like in the elevator with players. Like, it's just so, there's just so many memories.
27: Yeah.
3: It's been such a rich 8 to 9 years. And I honestly feel like the luckiest person in the world to have gotten this run.
27: Yeah.
3: And so I'm grateful forever. I'm grateful to you guys. And I just can't say thank you enough to Husky Nation.
27: Well, those stories about what happened in New Orleans after the Texas game, let's just keep those to ourselves, all right? I don't want you to be repeating those to anybody. What happens on Bourbon Street?
3: I was thinking more about you having an aneurysm on the air. Like, I thought your blood vessels were going to burst. You were screaming so loud. There were cleaning crews all the way across the stadium who stopped sweeping stairs and were staring across to see who was screaming in the suite when you were hosting the postgame show.
27: All right, those stories are fine, but what happened on Bourbon Street, keep that between us. All right, Tony, you're the man. Great stuff. Good luck down there, and don't be a stranger. We'll talk soon, all right?
2: Congrats, brother.
3: All right, guys, go Dogs.
27: All right, go Dogs. Tony Castricone, man. So UW needs a new play-by-play person for presumably football and basketball. I guess there's a chance they could hire two separate individuals to do that job. They haven't done that in forever. I mean, it's always been the same person, right? So that'd be kind of new for them to do something like that. And then Jason Hamilton retired from the color job on the Husky basketball team. So, hey, man, if anybody wants a color analyst job or a play-by-play job, Dick Fain, there's a couple of opportunities over there at UW. I mean, honestly, I would hope that you would throw your hat into the mix. I mean, I've said this on the air, off the air. I think you're one of the best basketball play-by-play men I've ever heard. I think you'd kill it at UW, and I would love to see you get that job.
2: Well, I appreciate that. I mean, I'm going to tell you the same thing on the air that I told you off the air. And it's like, I'm happy with what I'm doing, but I'm always looking.
27: Yeah.
2: Right. But I'm not somebody that says, oh, I have to have this job or else I'm not happy.
27: Right.
2: You know,
27: right.
2: So I'll look. Okay. We'll see what happens, but okay. I'm going to be happy with regardless of what happens.
27: Yeah, no doubt. I mean, look, it's a weird time in college athletics, right? Obviously, a lot of these rights are farmed out to third parties. They don't obviously come just the university.
2: That's
27: Learfield, as you guys know, owns the rights. They're a national brand. They have a lot of people that work for them. You know, when Tony got hired, he was doing Clemson. He was working in South Carolina. And, you know, I mean, again, we kind of knew who Tony was. I don't know if you remember, Jackson. He would come on. You certainly do, Dick. When he would come on and do, like, you know, the Huskies are playing Ohio State or there's a big Buckeye story, he'd be our guy. We'd have him on the air. Tony Castricone joining us from Columbus. And who would have even thought remotely then that he would be the Husky play-by-play man? And now he's going to the Buccaneers where, again, he's replacing a legend. So the idea of not being the guy that replaces the guy, he's spitting right in the face of that philosophy. Because Gene Deckerhoff, he's a big damn deal in Florida. He was the Florida State guy, Tampa Bay Buccaneer guy. He is their version of Dave Niehaus and then some, by the way.
2: Yes, and you know Tony is the nicest guy. And, and the first time I met him, I just knew he was the nicest guy. And then, but there was a part of me that kind of felt bad for him replacing Rondo.
27: Sure,
2: like
27: sure.
2: I was happy for him, but I was like, man, this is going to take a while. But the cool thing is it did take a while, and then Husky Nation embraced him.
27: Absolutely.
2: And he has got his own legacy here as the Husky play-by-play.
27: Well, he started off going to the Rose Bowl, and then things kind of fell apart from there a little bit because Peterson retired, and then Jimmy Lake took over. COVID hit. Jimmy Lake smacked the player, got fired. Then they hired Kalen DeBoer, and we lost to Montana.
2: It's been an unbelievable run,
27: total roller coaster for him. And then we can also throw, and I was going to ask him, hey, Tony, what are your memories of the time when me and Jimmy Lake almost kicked each other's ass in the press box before the Montana game? Because he was in there. He was in. There was three people in that booth, me, Tony, and Jimmy Lake. That's it. You were gone by then, right?
2: I had saw Jimmy, said hi to him as I was getting down the elevator. He was coming up the elevator, and then Softy like texted me 30 minutes later, you'll never believe what just happened.
27: If Tony wants to put that in the book, he's more than welcome.
2: And Tony was the color of this table, right?
27: Oh, dude.
2: I mean, a bright white, man.
27: Petrified.
2: Just like, holy smokes.
27: And then you know what happened the following Saturday? They lost to Montana.
2: That's right.
27: That's exactly what happened because Jimmy Lake was more concerned about a radio host doing his show from Husky Stadium, putting out a photo of the new helmet car that they had just brought back. And in the little lower left-hand corner of the picture was about eight or nine Husky players wearing underwear and T-shirts, walking around doing God knows what. And Jimmy got pissed off because he thought that we were putting out photos of the Huskies in formation and revealing schemes on social media. I thought he was pissed off that I revealed that they were bringing back the Husky helmet car. No, he was mad that we were selling secrets. I was like, Jimmy, there's no way anybody would see anything from that picture. And second of all, the players are half naked standing around drinking water. Like, what are you talking about?
2: Well, you know, that's why Montana won, because you gave away their whole game plan.
27: Exactly. Well, I think they won because Jimmy was totally not even focused. I mean, the whole team was out of whack, man. But anyway, those are days that are over now. But good luck to Tony Castricone leaving UW to become the new radio voice of the Tampa Bay Buccaneers. We'll get a break, a little fun with audio next on 93.3 KJRFM.
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27: You know, I'm going through my phone trying to find that picture Dick and I talked about last segment that pissed off Jimmy Lake. And I can't find it, but I got a lot of pictures of people wearing masks from 2020. I can share some of those on social media. God, are those weird or what? Going back and looking at those, man. Holy moly. All right, how about a little Fun with Audio / Hey, did you hear that here on a Tuesday afternoon? Hey, Dick, did you happen to hear that?
2: What's it, Dave?
16: And here we go.
27: My fault, hit the wrong button. Let's try that again. Right. I see, Jackson, I will take responsibility for that one. 3, 2, 1. Hey, Dick, did you happen to hear
2: what's
27: that?
2: What's that, Dave?
17: What's that, Dick?
27: Let's start with number 3, Jackson, if we can. Iman Lynch, co-host of Golf Today on the Golf Channel, reacting on his show yesterday, Dick, to fans at the U.S. Open at Shinnecock rooting for Wyndham Clark to lose during the final round.
18: You know, it's a societal problem. We live in this era. People are kind of gambling on golf. All of that, I get it. But Long Island golf fans are staying on the game of golf.
27: Wow.
18: That's what we saw at Bethpage. It's what we see every single time we go to Long Island. And this isn't a New York problem, which you hear a lot as well. It doesn't happen at Wingfoot. It doesn't happen at Balter's Roll on the other side of the Hudson River. It happens on Long Island every single time. And it's about time the organization...
17: It's regional.
18: It is regional. Long Island fans are a particularly hardcore bunch. And what we saw at Bethpage last year, I've argued on this show that the PGA of America is supposed to go back to Bethpage in 2033 with the PGA Championship. That should not happen. These people do not deserve a major championship. And it's the same thing you see everywhere. It's the drunk crypto bros who buy ticket with daddy's credit card. And they've gone through life without ever been slapped for something they've said. That's kind of the culture that we live in now. Maybe the golf in its entirety needs to take the Augusta National model. No phones, no tolerance, no second chance.
27: See, I love that idea.
2: Yeah, I do too.
27: Especially for majors, right?
2: Yes.
27: Yeah. I mean, he says they're a stain. They should never, Long Island, not Shinnecock, Long Island itself should never get another major. And that we should treat all majors like they do at Augusta. No phones, no nothing. You can check your phone, get it back when the thing's over. We'll give you a little, disposable camera, take some pictures, yada, yada, yada. I'd be fine with that. Totally fine with that.
2: To have a situation like that where you have an American getting heckled with Americans is unprecedented. I've never seen it before, but it's a convergence of events. It's a convergence of the fact that, yes, Long Islanders are jackasses. I was listening to a golf podcast yesterday, and one of the hosts is from Long Island, and he admitted, we are jackasses.
27: You know who else is from Long Island?
2: Who's that?
27: Jessamine McIntyre.
2: Is there? Well, there you go. Explains a lot. No.
27: Is she out there, by the way?
2: She was. I don't think she is anymore. But it's not just that, though. You had Scotty going for the career Grand Slam. They wanted to see a close golf tournament, which it wasn't for 3 days, and it began to get on Sunday.
27: Right.
2: So you had all of these trends coming together where you got, they're rooting for Scotty, they're not rooting for Wyndham, they're jackasses, and you've got the golf tournament getting closer, yeah. That's the reason that it got out
27: of
2: hand.
27: Well, you're starting to see a lot of this, I don't know, I want to call it bad behavior because I sound old. It's bad behavior, toilet talk, right? But you're seeing it all over the place. I mean, we saw it, you know, at the PGA. We see it at the Masters where people yell crap in people's backswings, right? I mean, you're seeing
2: this. I don't think we see it at the Masters.
27: Didn't we see somebody scream at Rory? At the Masters this last year? I thought we did.
1: There's that funny, the little funny interjection.
27: Yeah, what was the movie or whatever it was that he was quoting, the Kevin Costner film or something? But again, I mean, this is not just exclusive to this area of the country. We're seeing this a lot more in golf. People are being a lot more brazen, a lot more outspoken now in galleries than they ever have been before.
1: This would not give me back my son.
27: There you go. Exactly. Oh, yeah.
2: This would not have happened at Chambers Bay.
27: Let's move on. Hey, Dick, did you happen to hear that?
2: What's that, Dick?
4: What's that, Dick?
27: All right, go to one. Yesterday in the World Cup, Norway beat Senegal 3-2. Next up for Norway is France in their last group stage game on Friday. But in an interview after yesterday's win, Norway star Erling Haaland, is that how you say it? Already chalked up that game and the entire tournament as a loss.
5: Up next is France and the likes of Kylian Mbappe. How big a challenge is that going to be for Norway? You guys in flying form, can't wait for it.
6: Honestly, I don't care too much now. We're through. We managed to get through, which is incredible. So I couldn't care too much about that game now. They're probably going to win against us. They're probably going to win the whole tournament.
5: Well, that's quite the statement.
2: Could you imagine if Giannis on the court after beating Oklahoma City said, we got through. Yeah. We're probably not going to beat the Knicks.
27: Yeah.
1: They'll win the whole thing.
27: They'll win the whole thing. Is it just mind games, though? Is he just messing around with France, with Kylian Mbappe, and just trying to get in his head a little bit?
2: Overconfident?
1: Maybe. I don't think
2: get those guys overconfident?
27: He's just admitting that, you know what, we came this far, we accomplished more than we thought we would. Let's just enjoy this and move on. All right, that'll be it for us. Stick around, though, if you're a soccer fan. The World Championship Soccer Daily Recap Show with Anders is coming next right here on 93.3 KJRFM. See you.
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2: 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My name's Anderson Hurst. There's a lot going on in World Cup soccer right now. Whether it's GOAT doing GOAT things, whether it's someone 10 years younger than him already chasing his record, whether it's someone making his World Cup debut also looking like he's going to be well within the rights to some records of his own. There's just so much to discuss. We got U.S. men's national team reaction to Australia. We got scenarios galore with who the U.S. might face in the round of 32, who might be on their side of the bracket to face them in the round of 16, and so on and so forth. And I am joined by none other than one of our extraordinary talents that's helping us cover the 2026 FIFA World Cup. It's Jackson Feltz, host extraordinaire. You know him locally here as the voice of the Sounders fans for the pregame, halftime, and postgame show on Sounders Weekly host as well. You also know him from Softy and Dick on 93.3 KJRFM. But for the next just under a month, you know him as the guy that's hosting the World Cup games. Jackson Feltz, welcome in. How are you, my man?
5: Good to be with you, buddy. How are you?
2: I'm doing well, doing well. We're kind of getting into it a little bit here. The second game of each team in group play is almost finishing up here, and that's kind of where I think storylines start to take shape. Before we dive into USA-Australia reaction, I want a general thought about the World Cup as a whole. You know, what's your biggest surprise? What's something that has stood out to you through these almost two games for everybody now that maybe you weren't expecting to, you know, have be a storyline to this point?
5: Yeah, I don't know if I would say that I wasn't expecting it, but it's been very much a pleasure to us soccer fans and even to the casuals that this has been a World Cup of the stars. We've really seen the stars come out in big, big ways. It isn't, you know, you're kind of, oh, and listen, you get, you know, a guy like, you know, David Ferg, Canada, who had a massive performance, but really for the most part, it's Messi, it's Mbappe, it's Haaland, and all of them are just showing out and really showing why they are the top talents of the world. And I think when it comes to a World Cup like this in the United States, where, you know, in this country, right, we're trying to, and this is something that, you know me, this is one of my big life goals, is to grow the game to the casuals and your average Joe sports fan driving down I-5, make them a person who goes from one Sounder game a year to 10 Sounders games a year, make the non-soccer fan into a soccer fan. And I think you can do it when the stars are shining, and it can get people say, oh, okay, of course I'm going to root for the United States men's national team. But hey, I also, oh my gosh, Haaland, that guy's fun to watch. Oh, what team does he play for? Oh, okay, I'll watch them too. And I think the World Cup has done that, I think, is showing that there are these superstars in our country playing in this tournament that you can move forward after the tournament and still watch them and still enjoy the way that they play for, you know, the various teams they play for.
2: Yeah, I think that's a really good comparison, because I've always said that I think the closest sporting event from us here in America to the World Cup is the NCAA tournament, because you get the Cinderella stories like the Curaçaos and the Haitis and Cape Verde. My goodness, they're the Florida Gulf Coast of this tournament, right? They could go on a run if they're able to play like they did against Spain and Uruguay. I mean, who knows who's going to stop them now? But then you have the superstars, right? You have those, as you mentioned, And I think there's a lot of people that watch college basketball that just watch the NCAA tournament. But then if something maybe grabs you a little bit, it turns you into more of a fan where you're watching the day-to-day stuff, the regular season, so to speak, for that. And I think that can definitely happen with soccer. It's a little bit different because the best players aren't playing here in America. They're most likely playing over in Europe. And it's a whole different kind of ball game that you're playing in there. But it just, with the storylines galore with the World Cup, it's always so... it's fun to watch. And, you know, you mentioned Haaland, Mbappe, and Messi. And what I think about those three guys, they're all at different parts of their journey, right? You have Messi, who's very much at the tail end of his career. You have Erling Haaland, who's making his World Cup debut. And then you have Kylian Mbappe, who's right in the middle of his prime, just moved to Real Madrid, has already won a World Cup, and is, you know, looking like he's on the quest for another one with France. I'll throw in Harry Kane as well, Lamine Yamal, because Spain looked like a completely different team with him. I'll give you a chance to kind of buff your chest out a little bit there, because I gave you some crap after Spain tied Cape Verde, but they look like a different team when Lamine Yamal is playing, aren't they, Jackson?
5: I deserved it. I 100% deserved all the crap I got from you and everybody else. Because, I mean, and rightly so. I mean, in that game,

0: he's on the field, that concern goes away. It, because of how much he creates, how much he's able to single-handedly unlock defenses. And I think that, like, when you mention the star power in terms of drawing interest, that's a huge reason why the World Cup has been so successful up until now. But I think now you're also realizing how important star power is in terms of success on the field. Without that, like, you can have a good team, but if you don't have that guy that you can lean on, it makes such a big difference. And, you know, we can look at Portugal for that matter, because Ooh. We all felt like they were kind of a, I don't want to say dark horse, because I think that is doing them a little disservice in terms of their expectations going into the tournament, because they have such a good team. But a lot of people viewed them as a real shot. But because of their struggles, and of course they've only played one game, they play later today upon recording this, so we'll kind of see what ends up happening. But with them, you can tell how much they need someone to lean on. And unfortunately with Cristiano Ronaldo, he's at the point in his career where they can't do that anymore. So they have to look for something else. And, you know, England for the longest time before Harry Kane really broke out was really looking for someone to lean on. And now having him be the player that he is, you can tell it just takes the weight off the shoulders. Argentina, obviously, with Messi, with all their good players, they still lean on him when he's 38, almost 39 years old. It's crazy to think about how much you can try and build your team perfectly in a tactical sense, but then have the superstars is really all that matters. And it's weird because, like, you could say that about the NBA or basketball, where it's a team of five, and that makes sense because it's one of five. You can have one player take over a game. But it shouldn't be the case when it's 11 v 11, whether it's football, soccer, and whatever. But that is the case here in the World Cup, because it does matter so much. The expectations matter so much based off of, you know, what you need to do individually. Don't you agree?
1: Yeah, 100%. That's exactly right. And it's the ability on the ball, and you, but it's also the ability off the ball. You know, it's just for defenders, you paid. I mean, there was a play, I think about 2 minutes into that Spain Saudi Arabia game, where Yamal has the ball on the right, just outside the box, and there's four Saudi Arabia players around him. Where he just drags two midfielders, he drags a center back and their left back, and it just all, you know, condenses on him.
0: Right. Jackson, let's do a quick preview of your just initial thoughts for the U.S. versus Australia. We only have a few minutes here. I want a full deep dive in the next segment, and then we can kind of start to preview Turkey. But what, just talk about that game on Friday. The game was obviously here in Seattle. You were kind of in the atmosphere in the pregame lead up. What was it like? How special was it to have that event here in Seattle, and then talk about the game itself?
1: Yeah, I think for the deep dive, I think we can do the deep dive in the event, because I have a lot of thoughts on everything, and there's so many parts of that. But I think the game, that kind of overshadowed the game. The game itself was, you know, second half was eh. First half, I think it's pretty simple. Tony Popovich and Australia need to be looking in the mirror and saying, what the hell were we doing? And why were we running that game plan? Right now, I'm still wondering what Australia was thinking, because the strategy was, let's sit back, let's stay organized, let's stay disciplined, let's play for the counter. And okay, great. Fine game plan against a U.S. team that wants to be on the ball. They're going to have their chances. They're playing, obviously, in the home country, home stadium, right? And fine if you want to do that. But if you're going to plan to sit back and play for the counter, then why do you have your 35-year-old old slow winger on the field instead of Metcalf, instead of your other fast wingers? You change your starting lineup from the game that you had against Turkey, the 2-0 win up at Vancouver Stadium. You changed the lineup from that, expecting that, oh yeah, but we're going to be fine. We're going to be able to get on the break. Well, you're not going to be able to get on the break because you changed that lineup. For Popovich, I'm wondering what the heck he was thinking. And we saw the U.S. just get on him, stay on him, force the own goal. And then Australia, after going down 1-0, continue to just stay back and play for the counter,
0: yeah,
1: and give US the chances and give US the possession. And I thought that was just shockingly bad game planning, not only

0: specifically because of who you're starting in that lineup to do that. So, I mean, the second half we saw them muck up the waters and it got ugly, but it was already 2-0 and Australia just didn't have the quality. But by the time you brought on those fast players and the quality players who did well versus Turkey, it was too late. It was already 2-0 and you're not playing the game for the counter anymore. You're just trying to muddy the waters and get something out of nothing, which never came, obviously. So I really question what the hell Australia was doing in that game.
1: Yeah, I mean, let's look at it from the U.S. perspective then, because are you concerned now that Australia's kind of provided a little bit of a blueprint to how to beat the U.S. because of, teams can just watch that second half and be like, oh, we just got to high press them, put them under pressure, don't let them build out of the back, and they're going to kind of struggle to create chances. Do you think that's something that other teams are going to start to be doing?
0: Not at all, because I think the U.S. played entirely differently because they were up 2 goals.
1: Okay.
0: I think just the overall strategy, and also no Christian Pulisic changed so much for the United States in terms of what they could do in the midfield and what they could do offensively and get going there. I don't put any stock into that second half at all. I looked at a team in Australia that played, I wouldn't say dirty, but they definitely, like I said, they muddied the waters. And for the U.S., hey, listen, we're up 2-0. Let's make sure that we stay tight defensively. Let's not make any massive mistakes. We can get out of here with a win. And I think you had the full calm and confidence. There was only a couple minutes where it felt like that it got a little hairy, about the 80 minute mark. But other than that, the U.S. was pretty much in full control. And even with the way Australia was playing, if the U.S. does not play like that, if it's a 0-0 game in the second half.
1: Yeah, so that kind of leads to my next question. Do you think now both games the U.S. have played, they've gotten an early goal? It is interesting to me to see, you know, what happens when they, because yes, they faced a little more adversity, quote unquote, in that second half against Australia, with kind of, like you said, the way that they were gooning it up a little bit, just trying to frustrate the U.S. a little more physical and stuff like that. But for some, this team has yet to really face some true adversity, whether it's a struggle to break down a low block late in a game, whether it's, you know, going down. They have yet to play from behind at this tournament. What do you have different expectations for them in those moments versus just, you know, starting off strong and then just trying to hold on late in the game?
0: Yeah, no, I think it's a good question. And you look ahead to, I mean, Turkey will be such a weird game on Thursday because it's already, you know, over. Nobody's playing for anything. But that round of 32 game against whoever it comes against, you know, not getting an early goal there. Obviously, you're facing a third place team in that round of 32 game at Bay Area Stadium. So it's the question of, okay, but, you know, what's the quality of the opponent? Is this an opponent who's going to let the U.S. stay on the ball and keep just throwing balls, you know, in from the wide areas and, you know, penetrating through the middle with Pulisic and with McKinney and with Adams? You know, I don't know. Looking at the road for the U.S., it's a question of what will the first real test be, where you're A, not going to simply have and dominate possession, and B, you can't just rely on an early goal or just a first half goal to give you a lead going into the next 45. So, you know, could that be a Egypt or a Belgium in the round of 16? Well, do they even scare you? I don't know about you, but neither of them scare me. So, you know, I look at the road right now for the U.S. and I'm pretty confident in the way the United States play against almost anybody before they would have to face a Spain in the quarterfinal.
1: Yeah, there's so many different possibilities. You kind of alluded to it there. Let's discuss who that might be and talk about just that moment that was for the city of Seattle on Friday against the Australians. It's the first time Seattle has ever hosted the United States in a men's World Cup game. So let's talk about that. You were there. There's just so much to discuss. We'll come back. We'll discuss more of that. You're listening to the 2026 World Soccer Championships Daily Recap Show presented by LaUna. We'll be right.
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1: 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Jackson Feltz is one of the amazing hosts, analysts, whatever you want to discuss. We kind of all wear different hats in just making sure this amazing tournament, this amazing moment, sporting event is covered to the fullest. And one of the big reasons why we do that is because for moments like Friday, the United States, after winning their first game versus Paraguay, was in a great spot, with lots of positive feelings. They dominated the game. They scored four goals. And then one of the reasons here locally that there was so much positivity was because you knew they were coming home. Coming to Seattle with a lot to play for, a spot for the round of 32 on the line, possibly even getting first in the group if things worked out your way. That ended up happening, but separate from the game itself, Jackson, which we talked about last segment, talk about the moment, talk about just the vibe in the city. How special was it because you were there for the pregame lead up, and it's so cool to see Seattle show out for big events like this.
0: I don't think that it was said any better than Fox Soccer host Rob Stone said in their studio set just in the north lot of the stadium. We've never seen anything like this in American soccer. And that was when you had thousands of fans right behind their Fox set chanting USA, USA. It was an unreal atmosphere. And when that was going on, I was standing on the steps, up to the hawk's nest of the stadium. I got down there at about 7 a.m., wandered the stadium for a couple hours, went inside the stadium for an hour, and just kind of took it all in before we started that broadcast at 11:30 last Friday. And for those few hours that I was down there, it was sort of indescribable is the best way I can say it, because it really does defy words. How many people were down there at 7 a.m., 5 hours before kickoff, was unreal. I posted a video to my Instagram and Jackson on Radio, and it just walked down Occidental and walked by the lines of people that were already lining up 5 hours before kickoff. It was just stunning. How many people were, and not that doesn't even include how many people were out at Pier 58, I think, for the March to the Match with the Buffalo Soldiers. How many people were with the American Outlaws doing the March to the Match from the Harbor Steps? How many people were at Victory Hall? I mean, my God, the Australians were just absolutely out in full force everywhere along First Avenue, including Victory Hall. It was insane. The city was electric, like I don't think I have ever seen it before. And I've attended multiple NFC championship games and, you know, big other Seahawks games, obviously. And we've had a lot of major, major events. But I don't think that Seattle has ever experienced a day like we experienced. And Anders, the cool thing was it went all day. I ended up going to the barge that the Sounders have on Elliott Bay later that night off of Pier 62. And I left the barge at about 10:30, and people are still everywhere. And they're all in U.S. national team jerseys, and they're everywhere. We would, you know, obviously the Paraguay game had just been going on. And it just was a party that seemed to go all night. I walked from Pier 62 back to our radio station on Elliott Avenue and just soaked it up, because there are, you know, I wouldn't even say dozens, hundreds of people still hanging out, still celebrating. It really was one of the absolute greatest days in the city's history.
1: Yeah, I think because multiple things can be true. The first thing, I do think it was the perfect storm for having, you know, the second game be here in Seattle. After the first game, after they showed that, hey, this team looks like it could have something really special, right? Where, you know, you could put that event in any city in the country and there would have been a lot of hype. But also, I don't think it would have been as much as it was in Seattle, because this city is a soccer city. And it showed why on Friday, right? It realized that the moment was huge, and it understood the assignment, so to speak. The atmosphere was fantastic. I think we got, I don't want to say lucky, because it's summer. Seattle summers are beautiful. It was a perfect day. I think it was just the perfect setting to showcase why Seattle is as much of a soccer city as it really is. And it's great to see that it is starting to get now recognized by not just the local media here, who's always known that, but the mainstream, as you said, the Fox crew. And I think around the world, too, not just in the country, because obviously this World Cup is a global event. Every game is a standalone game. And the world got to see how special of a city Seattle is for hosting these types of events. So I just want to give a shout out to the city. I want to give a shout out and Mauricio Pochettino, who's someone who mentioned even after the game, kind of unprompted, about how special the connection between the fans and the players are, and specifically the atmosphere in Seattle. So, I mean, you don't see that at every single venue. You don't see that in every single game, even on World Cup games on home turf here at this World Cup. So it's great to see that it's starting to get recognized. Don't you agree?
19: 100%. And it's cool because what Pochettino said, as you mentioned, is very much echoing what Brian Schmetzer has said for years here with the Sounders, which is that the club is the connection between the players and the fans. And I think you really saw that in full force. The other thing, too, is the fact that, I mean, I would love to know, of the 67,000 people who were in that building, obviously, you know, there's probably a good, I don't know what, 8,000 or 9,000, you know, Australian fans. But I would love to know, of the other fans, how many of those U.S. fans came from out of Seattle? What is the makeup of that crowd? Because I think regardless of, you know, what happens outside the building, inside that building is where the players feel it. And the atmosphere and the energy, the singing Country Roads at the end of the game after the final whistle, the emotion. I mean, Pochettino said it. It's the emotion of the fans that captured the emotion of me and the emotion of the players. And it's a shout out to not only Seattle, but it's a shout out to every single U.S. fan who came from, whether they came from Bothell, whether they came from Tacoma, or whether they came from Tallahassee. It was an energy that I think was probably unmatched to any event in that building before.
1: Yeah, and I think, I don't know, I'm inferring here. I don't know the numbers. I want to say almost all the crowd was from Seattle, because I know so many people that went to the game. I know so many soccer people or just sports fans that knew they had to be in that building. Obviously, you're going to get your traveling crowd from Australia and then U.S. fans as well that want to go to games. But I want to say the majority of the people in that stadium, it was a representation of the local soccer culture here in Seattle. And, you know, whether it was more people coming from the outside, it was all embodied in how special that atmosphere was. So just a magical day. It was so much fun. And it, just to put it all on top, the U.S. ends up winning the game. So that was so much fun as well. And, you know, hopefully that's not the last U.S. World Cup game here in Seattle at this tournament, because there's a possibility they might be back here for the round of 16. Now discussing that, Jackson, let's kind of look ahead to the Turkey game in the next segment, and then kind of talk about possible matchups for the United States. Who is your preferred kind of likely matchup for that round of 32? What games are you watching that have implications on who the U.S. might be playing? Let's all discuss that next here on the World Soccer Championships Daily Recap Show presented by LaUnion.
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1: 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My name's Anderson Hurst. I'm joined by Jackson Feltz. This show, this episode, all of the above, is brought to you by LiUNA. 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LiUNA does such great work. We really appreciate them sponsoring this this show, this episode. Without them, we're not able to talk to you every single day. So a huge thank you. It allows me to talk to my good friends like Jackson Feltz and have the ability to discuss soccer more and more and more, which is a fun time as always, Jackson. Well, we talked U.S. men's national team in their last game versus Australia. Let's look ahead a little bit to the game versus Turkey. You mentioned before on this episode that there isn't much really at stake, if at all, because the U.S. has already clinched top spot in the group. They're into the round of 16. They know the spot on the bracket in which they are going to play in. Turkey, on the other hand, has also been eliminated with losing their first two games. So I'm curious as to what you think might be happening with the starting 11 for the United States. There's kind of two ways of thinking about it. In my head, you don't want to rotate too much because you want to kind of keep the momentum going, keep guys fresh, but not rusty, so to speak. Continuously building up to what, you know, playing your best soccer at the right moment in the knockout stages. But you also have a couple nagging injuries and you have a couple yellow cards that you want to watch out for. So what do you think? Pochettino goes full rotation for the United States men's national team, or do you think he kind of tries to keep as close to the starting 11 that he's gone with the first couple games?
2: I think you go part rotation. You certainly don't go full rotation because I agree with you. You want to stay in form. You don't want these guys all just fully rotated, sitting on the bench. You do want to keep things going. The good news is that as part of the yellow card rules, after the group stage, yellows are white. So let's just say Flo Balogun obviously got a yellow card in that Australia game. If he were to get a yellow card in this game, that does not mean he's suspended for the round of 32. So they do get wiped, which is great. They get wiped now and they get wiped before the semifinal, which means you cannot be suspended for the final, which is great. So I think with that said, if you're Mauricio Pochettino, I think you make a few changes, but not many. I think you bring on Timothy Weah. You have him start on that right. I think you do Gio Reyna in the middle. You kind of go back to your, I think, one forward up the top. I'd love to see Pepe get a start and then have Flo come off the bench. I think getting Pepe's confidence up there, I think it was great that he got the start against Australia. He worked really, really well in that two forward formation. I think getting him some time where he is the lone striker is important to just kind of get that different look in there. I would love to see, I think for his confidence, Gio Reyna get a start, because I think Gio Reyna is one of those guys that we know he needs the confidence going into opportunities, and this is a chance for him to build that confidence. It's sort of one of those things where, like, we understand Gio's mentality the way it is. It's unfortunate that you have a player who does need as much as he does mentally, but because he is the way he is, this is a great opportunity with Christian Pulisic hurt. Even if Pulisic is healthy enough to play 60 minutes, let's start Gio and then bring on Pulisic later on just to get his legs back under him, because I want him to start in that round of 32 game. You look across the board, there's a couple other spots I think you could kind of throw guys in. But overall, I mean, I think Chris Richards, right? I mean, he gets injured, he comes back, he plays 90, he plays 90. This would be a nice chance for to take a few minutes off of his legs, right? Can you put maybe a McKenzie on? Give McKenzie a few minutes, or, you know, another one of those center backs lower on the depth chart. But overall, for Mauricio Pochettino, I would keep a bunch of your horses in there. Tyler Adams, Weston McKennie, I don't think you take them off the field. There's only a few changes I would make. And I mean, we know for here in Seattle, Christian Roldan dealing with a little injury as well. So we probably won't see him, or if we see him, it'll be, you know, just barely anything at all. So if people in Seattle are saying, oh, great, this is a chance because it means nothing to see Christian Roldan, I doubt that happens. You see an Aronson, right? Does he go up on one of the sides? But yeah, for the most part, I'm with you. I don't make 11 wholesale changes.
1: Yeah, I think if you're talking about, you know, where you might look to make switches, my default would be keeping the same starting 11, because I think it's so important to get, if you're going to have guys to lean on in big moments, you need those guys playing well, and the more that they play together, the more chemistry they build, and the more moments they face together. It's a team bonding sort of experience for me. However, if there's anything nagging, whether it is Christian Pulisic or more, maybe there's more like little tiny injuries here and there that you might be a little concerned about, you take them off, you rest them. And if there's any yellow cards, you rest them. And then whoever kind of you can fill in those spots. I love the Brendan Aaronson shout, because I think he's someone that kind of gets lost in the weeds in all of this. Maybe you give Malik Tillman a rest. He's played full 90 in both games. That's something where, you know, even if it's he plays 30 minutes to come on as a sub. Maybe it's I would probably keep the same center back three. I'm trying to remember, Jackson. I don't know if you know off the top of your head if any of the three center backs have yellow cards. I believe, does Chris Richards have one?
2: Again, I'll reiterate what I said before, is that the yellow cards are white. So you don't have to worry about yellows in this game, because if a guy gets back-to-back yellows, they're not suspended for the round of 32.
1: Okay, that's good to know. I totally missed that with what you were saying earlier. That's my fault. But I was under the impression that if you got back-to-back, you were suspended for the round of 32. But having them wiped, that is okay, good to know. So that's something that maybe you don't have to worry about. So it's all based off of freshness. They have all the technology. They have the ability to kind of look and see what players have, you know, run the most miles and stuff like that. And compared to their club seasons, how much of an extra little bit this has been for them. So they know exactly what to do. And I just would lean more towards keeping a similar starting 11 out there so you can start to build towards, you know, what you're trying to do here. Because you know kind of the 11, 12, 13 players that you're going to be kind of choosing between to start and play the majority of the games in the knockout stages. And having those guys have as much time on the field together as possible in competitive situations, not just in training, is so important to me. And obviously, like, you want to think about avoiding injury, right? And I'm not talking about players that have injuries, but just, you know, if you play someone, there's a possibility they might get injured. But I usually lean on the side of that's kind of to the gods. You don't really want to play with that. I know you want to try and avoid that as much as possible, but it's more important just to get as much time on the field together. So, I mean, let's look ahead, Jackson, in these last couple minutes to what possibilities and what games you specifically are looking at for the U.S. to face in that round of 32. Like I mentioned, they already know they're in that spot in the bracket. They're going to face the third place team from a bunch of different groups. What kind of scenarios are we looking at here?
2: Yep, it'll be the third place team from groups B, E, F, I, or J. And that'll be Wednesday, July 1st, 5 p.m. Pacific at San Francisco Bay Area Stadium. Of course, we'll have the broadcast on 93.3 with a pregame at 4:30. So I think there are a few specific games. You know, last night there was the Jordan-Algeria game. So you looked at Algeria, they're getting 3 points. They're now a third place team. You look to the Bosnia versus Qatar game at Seattle Stadium coming up on Wednesday. That could produce a third place team that ends up going to face the U.S. You could see an Ivory Coast, an Ecuador, a Sweden, potentially a Senegal. If Japan drops in that group, you could theoretically see Japan. But it all really does come down to, of those third place teams, and there's a lot of knockout round of 32 spots that are going to slide in to face group winners. It really will come down to points and goal differentials. So when it comes to the Turkey game, go get 3 points, because that I believe should slot you up to face a worse third place team based on goal differential, based on the pointage. So that there is something to play for in terms of that. But I don't know, of all those teams I listed, I don't know about you, I'm pretty happy facing any single one of them. None of them really scare me tremendously.
1: Yeah, I mean, there's a couple possibilities at this point. Sweden, I would be a little bit iffy on, just because they have those two strikers up top that have been really, really successful and shown. Now, I do realize they did get kind of trounced by the Netherlands, so that kind of cooled their jets a little bit as well. I think Senegal, depending on what they do in their third game, might be an interesting matchup. Now, the U.S. played them in their tune-up game and they won, so that kind of maybe kind of exercises any concerns that I have with them. But yeah, I think mostly I would be pretty confident going into any game. The one possibility that I have seen where I would have slight worries would be the Ivory Coast. We've seen them kind of have success against good teams. They beat Ecuador. They did lose, I believe, who was their second game? I'm trying to remember.
2: Germany.
1: That's right. They did lose to Germany, but they were up 1-0 in that game for the majority of it. And they just they have a lot of attacking talent. Yann Diamandé is one of the best young players at this tournament, and he kind of unlocks games just with his one-on-one ability. So having that kind of X factor would be a little bit of a worrying sign for me. But I think mostly the U.S. is better than every single team that you listed there.
2: Yeah, completely. The speed of Ivory Coast with Diomande, as you mentioned, and Amad Diallo on the other side, that definitely is an issue. But overall, I just think that offensively, the United States would be able to get by any of those teams. We've seen most of them play in our World Cup coverage, and I just don't think that anybody's, and especially with Christian Pulisic back, you assume for the round of 32, he's already back in full training this week. I don't know. I'm really starting to be very, very confident and bullish on how far the U.S. could go in this thing.
1: Yeah, I mean, it's exciting. There's a lot of good, scenarios in which the U.S. could have a pretty, I don't want to say easy, but realistic, shall I say, path to the quarterfinals, maybe even semifinals, Jackson. I did say going into the tournament that was, you know, a possibility. It's becoming even more of a possibility the more things kind of open themselves up to how well the U.S. is playing, who they might be playing against, and stuff like that. So I hope that ends up being a thing, because this whole country would get behind them, and it's great having this amazing feeling that we're having right now with United States soccer. So, Jackson, appreciate you hopping on. We'll talk again soon. Where can we hear you next on the broadcast?
2: Yeah, next will be Thursday, United States, Turkey, pregame at 6:30, kickoff at 7 o'clock on 93.3 KJR FM. Excited for that last group stage game for the U.S.
1: Yeah, that's going to be a big one. You can hear Jackson on that one, and many more to come here during the knockout stages as well. Really appreciate him hopping on. We'll talk to you next time. Thanks so much for listening to the World Soccer Championships Daily Recap.
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36: At the World Cup, it is halftime on FS1. Colombia scoreless against Congo DR. Earlier, Croatia shut out Panama 1-0. Ghana with a scoreless tie against England today. England outshot them 18-2. Couldn't put one in the bag of the net. Portugal was a 5-0 winner against Uzbekistan. Cristiano Ronaldo, 2 goals in the first half. The NBA draft's first round is going on tonight. They're late in round one, but the attention was at the top where Washington, number one overall, selected BYU superstar A.J. Dabanza. Then from Kansas, Darren Peterson went to the Utah Jazz. Memphis at number three overall got Duke's Cameron Boozer. The Trailblazers have a new head coach, Mike Anori, who is a Minnesota assistant. The NFL decided not to hold a supplemental draft this year, so quarterback Brendan Sorsby will not be in the league this season. And in late night baseball, the Dodgers lead bottom of the ninth at Minnesota 12-2. I'm Steve DeSager.
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2: 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Again, that's Jason Smith Show. Hit the subscribe button. After you've done that, tap the thumbs up icon. Comment away whether you agree or disagree. Let us know what you think. Again, just search Jason Smith Show on YouTube and subscribe. Well, we got Rick Bucher coming up in about 20 minutes. All the latest on Giannis, the big trade, and the NBA draft. It's nearing the end of the first round right now. Second round, of course, tomorrow night, 8 p.m. But while the Knicks traded out, they're picking 25. Okay, it's okay. We're fine.
3: I like my guy getting confused because they made him put on a hat.
2: Oh,
3: and then he's walking off the...
2: The last few minutes of this have been an absolute train wreck because you have teams making picks and they're traded right away. And we know the pick has been traded while the guy's taking his picture with the old team hat on. I know that stuff happens fast and furious and trades happen and you want to make sure things are done. But I think there's a way to let the moments breathe a little bit more at the end here. I mean, I get that you're talking about players for the most part that the average NBA fan doesn't know.
3: Sure.
2: Once you get outside of the first few, unless you are a fan and you remember a player from the NCAA tournament or it's a fan or you're a fan of that team, that they're coming out of, like, I get you don't know it, but you can still break other stuff down. You could talk about a Giannis trade. You do, but it feel like, hey, we got to get it done. Got to get it done. Got to get off the air. Got to finish. I'm like, okay, the end is just, it's like they could play like three card Monty with the hats and like go around and put this hat in. Maybe I'm on this team. Maybe on this team. Maybe on this team. Like a kid at signing day that decides, hey, here's my hat. Nope. Going on this team. Nope. Going on this team. Like it's just an absolute mess.
3: You're not competing with the interwebs and Twitter and social media. If you're on the set, people are either watching you or they're not. So you make the TV show as long as you need to disseminate the information as you need to, like watching Carr as he's hugging his family. He's already getting the news, getting trained. He's like, okay, goes up, hugs the commissioner, gets his Knicks hat. He's got it on his head. And as he's getting ready to walk off the stage, like, what do I do with this? Like, nah, just leave it on for a minute. Now they end up taking Delaria from Spain, past first guy. And we'll hear all about him. We'll talk with Rick in about 20 minutes, but just one of those interesting, you know, you've got the pomp and circumstance of it all. Just let it breathe. It's fine. You're on your own time.
2: Fine.
3: Your league, your show. You can go back. Let Shams and everybody run.
2: You can go back and talk about other picks earlier in the night. You can have Shams on. What could be next in free? There's all things you don't have to be beholden to. Here's a guy nobody knows. Let's run to the next pick. And hey, kid, give me that hat. You're not a Knick anymore. You're a Laker. Congratulations. Here you go. No, give me that hat. No, you're going to the Celtics. Nope. Sorry. You're not. You know what? Let's forget the hats. Let's just have the guys go up now with no hats. No hats, no nothing. Just shake their hands, okay? Because we want to avoid further embarrassment. No hats. Hats are done.
3: No, you'll have to get some sign-off from Men Without Hats before you continue.
2: That's the song. When you hear that song, you know a trade is coming. Like if a kid's walking on stage and he's got the hat on and he does the thing, the brim, to make it look good, and then you...
3: Can we have the whole menagerie of people dancing around while we're at it?
2: He just stops and gets really sad and puts his lip out and takes the hat off and then walks onto the stage.
3: Now, I did appreciate, right, they do the instant card thing, so guys are being handed the Sharpie and the instant printout of their new squad after their hug with the commissioner, so those will be available for you to chase. And you'll be able to go get that car with his Knicks hat on.
2: Here comes Cameron Carr, Knicks draft pick.
3: S-S-S-S-A-A-A-F-F.
2: Oh, no. Oh, wait a minute. It'd be WWE moment. Wait a minute. What's that music? What's that music I'm hearing? E-E-E-E-T-T-T-T-Y-Y-Y-Y. Oh, do we have a trade? We're going to have a trade. Save. Dance. Boop, boop, boop, boop, boop, boop. And the lights start going all over. Oh, we have a trade. Cameron Carr is getting dealt to the Lakers. Give me that hat back.
3: It almost sounds eerily reminiscent of the beginning of the Danhausen theme. So, I mean, it all plays together.
2: What kind of human monies will he get now with the Lakers compared to the Knicks?
4: Very evil, very nice.
2: So the Celtics are up here at number 27. Again, we'll be closing out the first round in the next few minutes. And again, Rick Bucher will stop by with us and break down all the big news from tonight, what could be next in free agency. And look, the Giannis stuff is amazing. But to the NFL really quick. And this is something that I don't know that everybody can kind of see how big a story this is, but after the last couple of days, I don't know that Geno Smith even makes it to camp as the Jets quarterback, never mind making it to week one. The story was reported over the weekend. His ex put a video up on social media saying that he hit her and doesn't want to spend any time with his kid and would rather play video games. And it was a stark video of, oh, is this her and Geno Smith? Is this Geno? And she's out on the lawn and she's yelling at him. And then we find out, no, that's a legitimate story. Police were called. And then we found out that there was no charges filed. The police were there. They talked to both parties and the police left. The mother of Geno's other child said, listen, Geno's always taken care of his kids. Then the woman who said she

0: Morning to you. Welcome in. It is the Wednesday edition of Chuck and Buck in the Morning, Sports Radio 93.3 KJR FM. It is wonderful to have you with us here on this hump day. We've got 4 hours planned for you today, and we are going to cover a great number of subjects before our show comes to a close. And we hand things off to Greg Bell. It is Chuck Powell. It is Ashley Ryan with you. And good morning. One more day of heat, it sounds like, that's coming our way. So just, you know, for all of those that have been waiting for this, soak it up. Because I guess it's going to get pretty chilly on Thursday.
1: Then it's going to rain forever.
0: And I'm all right with it.
1: Yeah, no, I don't like it when it's sunny for like 3 weeks straight. I need rain in between.
0: Yeah, toss it in there. You know, nobody just wants lettuce in a salad. You want some other things tossed in
1: there. Yeah, give me the bell peppers.
0: Uh-huh.
1: Yeah.
0: Yeah, throw some almonds in there.
1: Yeah, sure. Give me some corn.
0: Yeah, why not?
1: I mean,
0: why not have corn?
1: World's my salad oyster.
0: So good morning to you. Before we get into some sort of big sports topic here, since that's what we do for a living, I do want to say this. So lately, you know, when you get like junk mail or junk phone calls or whatever the case may be, I mean, I've just gotten to the point where I just let it all go.
1: Mm.
0: And I don't ever answer my phone if I don't recognize it. I don't pick up my mail regularly or even open it because I feel like it's going to be some sort of scam that's trying to suck me in. And then you get a lot of spam emails. Well, lately, all of a sudden, I keep getting on my phone a bunch of these emails. And it's people that want to get my book and want to promote my book and that maybe it's not reaching the right audience. Mm. Now, for those that don't know, I have written and published a book before. Now, the publisher went under. So it's not even active out there. And yet I have some other things that I've worked on in the past that are sitting there until I can figure out how to crack this. How do you get published code? They're just sitting there. They're just waiting for them. So I've been looking for like, you know, that lightning bolt to come from the sky, like somebody to say, hey, I read your book. What's going on with that? This should be more famous than it is. You know, I kind of am waiting for that, that email or that text or that phone call from some, you know, guardian angel who's going to unlock that part of my life because I've worked really hard at it. So lately I've been getting all of these emails about like, we'd really like to get a hold of your book. And I don't know how seriously to take them. And now all of a sudden they're getting like specific. And it turns out that, and I'm like, well, wait a minute, what is going on? Because that's not my book. Oh. You have my right name, but that's not my book. So finally, I don't know why it took 3 days, but I finally just now looked up like, who is this guy that wrote Abby's Quest? And I pulled this Abby's Quest up and it says a book by Chuck Powell. I'm like, what is going on? Then I start thinking, because my publisher went under, that maybe somebody stole my book and just changed like the name of the main character, which is Contessa. And changed it to Abby, and now it's Abby's Quest, and somebody stole my material. So I'm reading through it, and it's not even a fiction book. It's a book about leadership.
1: Oh.
0: And things like that. And so now I'm like, well, who's this Chuck Powell? So there's a guy who's a CEO of some leadership company out there that apparently has written this book. And so now I'm getting his emails. People think it's me. I guess I'm somewhere on some sort of email chain for new authors or something like that.
1: Okay.
0: So they think it's me. I have not responded to any of it. So then I'm like, oh, man. So now what? Am I going to have to change my name if I ever get published? Because there's another Chuck Powell that's suddenly become more, far more successful than I have at selling books. So now I'm like, all right, let's find out more about him. So I started Google searching him this morning. And then I'm like, well, wait a minute. This guy's starting to get pretty popular. Let me just see. Let me just Google search and see which Chuck Powell comes up first. And it's me!
1: Oh, victory!
0: It's still me!
1: Victory! Suck it, other Chuck Powell!
0: Take that, buddy!
1: Yeah, you and your leadership book.
0: Yeah,
1: see where the walk.
0: See where that'll lead you!
1: I think you should write back to the publishers and be like, you know what? I hate to break it to you. You got the wrong Chuck Powell, but I did actually write a book.
0: Yeah.
1: Here it is.
0: Maybe I should. Yeah. I don't know just how to respond to that. I don't even know if it's somebody just still trying to get my credit card information. I have no idea.
1: Well, if they ask for your credit card, then they're definitely not looking to publish your book.
0: Hey, why don't you Google search Chuck Powell and see who comes up first? Other Chuck Powell.
1: Yeah.
0: See where that leads you, Captain Leadership.
1: Guarantee you it'll lead you straight to me in sports talk, but I also got a book.
0: So, yeah, mystery solved. It's not me. There's another Chuck Powell that's writing books more successfully than I ever did.
1: But you're more popular.
0: But I'm the more famous person, so eat it.
1: Ha, ha, ha, ha. That other guy should change his name.
0: There's a realtor in Arizona when I lived in Phoenix, and his name was Chuck Powell, too. And I was, he might have been more popular than
1: Dang
0: me.
1: Dang it. But only in Arizona.
0: Yeah, because he had billboards.
1: Yeah, but he had to pay for them. It's not like someone bought them for him.
0: That's true. I had a couple billboards, and somebody paid for them.
1: See?
0: So we're pretty
1: even. Now, who's better?
0: Here's the point. When it comes to people named Chuck Powell in America, I'm at least top three.
1: I would agree. Unless you're in Arizona, you might slide down a little bit.
0: Right. Yeah, there are certain places in Arizona where people will recognize my name. But most places, they're going to think of the realtor. I've come to grips with that.
1: That's all right.
0: Yeah. And
1: houses are important.
0: And I can't wait. The first time I'm at the bar and I give somebody my name and they're like, Abby's Quest.
1: It's going to be awesome for you.
0: And I've got to say, oh, no. You're confusing.
1: Contessa.
0: But.
1: Google me, B.
0: If you'd like to know the truth, have you ever played the game where you just start entering your letters of your name and see the famous?
1: No.
0: Like you just go letter A and you see the first person whose name pops up?
1: Mm-mm.
0: Let's play that with you.
1: Okay.
0: Just real fast.
1: Oh, yeah.
0: A.
1: Hopefully it's not Abby.
0: Yeah, that would be something. Amazon comes up first, but the first name that comes up, and this is just a prisoner of the moment thing, AJ DeBonsa.
1: Oh, yeah, that makes sense.
0: AJ DeBonsa, because we're going to get to him in a second. AS, Ashley Furniture.
1: Oh, yeah, that's a big one.
0: Let's put an H on there. Still Ashley Furniture. First famous person, Ashton Kutcher.
1: Oh, yeah, he's a good one, too. Yeah, okay. That punk show really took off.
0: ASHL. Ashley Padilla. I don't know who that is.
1: I don't think
0: is.
1: That's a famous person.
0: American comedian and actress. Maybe she's with the younger people. Maybe the younger people love her. She's ahead of Ashley Judd.
1: Wow.
0: Ashley Simpson.
1: I think she's paying for
0: maybe
1: her search engine prowess.
0: Maybe she made like a sex tape recently, so
1: maybe.
0: She's really popular right now. Maybe she got drafted last night in the NBA.
1: Those are two ways to jump up to the top of the Google search, for sure.
0: That's how DeBonsa got there.
1: Yep.
0: Let's put the E on there. Same Ashley Padilla, I would imagine. Yep, when you spell out. So Ashley Padilla apparently is the most famous Ashley in the world right now.
1: I am baffled by this.
0: I don't know who that
1: I've
0: is.
1: Never heard of in my life.
0: Ashley R. Ashley Rothschild, musical artist.
1: I was going to say she's probably from the Rothschild family.
0: Probably. That's a good bet.
1: Oh, Ashley Padilla's on Saturday Night Live.
0: Oh, which one is she?
1: She's got short hair and it's brownish red.
0: Is she? Oh, wait a minute. Was she on? There's that new TV show that she might be on, the Scrubs remake.
1: Oh,
0: that same girl.
1: I don't know. I'll have to have a look at that. Let's see. It just says Saturday Night Live.
0: Ashley R. Y. By the way, Ashley Ryan, musical artist.
1: Oh,
0: No. I take that back. Ashley Ryan KJR comes up first. It just doesn't have your picture.
1: Yeah.
0: Now, there is an Ashley Ryan musical artist, and it's not you.
1: No, I've
0: you
1: heard of that person.
0: Are more famous than her. So. Ashley R.Y., you are the most famous Ashley R.Y. in America, according to Google.
1: Yeah.
0: How about that?
1: Suck it, other Ashley.
0: Isn't that good to know? Doesn't that lift you? You're like, eat that, Ashley Rycroft.
1: For sure, Ashley Ryland.
0: Ashley Ryder. Who do you think you are?
1: Not famous, that's for sure.
0: Better do a Google search, find out what the score is.
1: That's right. Someone did give a suggestion on the, I was going to say Tullamore Dew text line, but it's not that. Tacoma Dodge text line. Use your middle initial with your name when you write your second.
0: Oh, I'm going to, I never intended to use my radio name ever. But then when I published my book in Phoenix, they wanted to use my radio name.
1: Got it.
0: Because it might sell four books.
1: Well, hey, that's more than zero.
0: Right. That was their theory. Four books is more than two.
1: Also, Michael has seen you and Bucky's faces on the side and back of buses.
0: Yes. Yes. Yeah. That caught my mom off guard one time.
1: Yeah, when she I saw myself on a bus once.
0: Yeah, when she visited me in Phoenix and all of a sudden we went by a bus and she saw my face on there.
1: Yeah.
0: Because my mom for a long time was like, what do you do for a living again?
1: That's fair. someone would like to know where they could find your book if they are able to.
0: I don't think you can anymore.
1: Oh,
0: but we're going to get it done. We're going to get that fixed. Okay. We're going to get it repackaged and republished and everything else. So, and I'll let you know, believe me, because obviously, I'm going to need some PR help.
1: Right.
0: Yeah.
1: We gotcha.
0: All right. Let's dive into our top story of the day. And I do believe that it is the NBA draft here this morning. Very predictable last night, very chalky, which is always a little disappointing for draft fans such as myself. And so, you know, you want something to kind of shake it up, but there was a pretty definitive, these are the top four guys. And believe me, every single mock draft that I looked at before last night had them in the order they were drafted last night. Dabonsa, Peterson, Boozer, and Wilson. So nothing surprising about that, certainly. And then there was a group of guards that everybody was hyping up, and then they went with the next four selections. So there was really nothing surprising about that. I was a little surprised that Darius Acuff didn't go ahead of Mikal Brown Jr. I think the Kings are going to pay for that. Or excuse me, the Nets are going to pay for that for a long time. I think he should have taken Acuff. So there wasn't really a surprise there. The draft really didn't start going like in terms of surprises. I mean, we're still for draft people. I mean, I like seeing young people's dreams come true. And this is really the only area you can see it ever happen. So I was still enjoying it. It really didn't, we didn't really get a surprise until like the ninth pick in the draft. When, and this was a special moment in the draft last night because

0: Michigan play, they're all very good. Those three guys are all very good. But he was the guy, the unselfish guy that did all the little gritty things. And he's also incredibly long and incredibly athletic. So if that doesn't give you an indication, here's Dusty May. Like, I don't know how much input he had on the draft pick, but I'm assuming considerable since they took one of his players.
1: I would assume so.
0: But he ends up having to basically announce to the world, yeah, this is the guy I think's going to be the best out of you three. Love y'all.
1: Yeah.
0: But this is the guy that I want to keep playing. I want to keep coaching more so than you two. So good luck to you. But then he celebrated like mad the drafting of Yexel Lendenberg to the Warriors at 11. And then right next to him at 12 was Ade Mara, who went to the Thunder.
1: Boo.
0: So in four picks, three Michigan Wolverines all came off the clock while their head coach, who's no longer their head coach, was standing on the sidelines rooting for them, but now has a different role in life. So that was a fascinating aspect of last night.
1: Yeah, and it is, you do have to think that he would have had quite a bit of a role in that. It wasn't, I don't think that Dallas would have left him out of it and been like, oh, he's going to be biased against Michigan guy or for Michigan guys. So let's leave him out of it. And maybe we'll draft a non-Michigan guy. I mean, I think that's cool that he went with the one that people would have least expected.
0: Yeah, I don't know. I mean, you're right. I think he would have had some input, but you do wonder in 48 hours' time if he just burst open the saloon doors and like, there's a new sheriff in town.
1: Yeah.
0: We're going to do things my way. Whatever draft preparation you've done to this point, general manager, we're taking one of my guys. I don't know if it went that far either. So obviously I think they were probably down the road with Merez Johnson Jr. in their draft and their scouting. And then all of a sudden they get Dusty May and he's like,
1: yeah, that's the guy.
0: Hell, maybe that came up before they even hired him. Maybe they called him to interview him about the Michigan players and who we should take. And they were so impressed.
1: That's true.
0: That they're like, wow, I like this guy.
1: Yeah, that's a really good possibility.
0: Should we just go ahead and hire him?
1: Yeah, let's just, hey, you know, we were just calling to ask you about the Michigan guys, but you actually seem to know what you're talking about.
0: Yeah, he might have said in the interviewing process, like if they might have asked him, like, which of the Michigan players would you?
1: Yeah.
0: If you had to pick one, and you will, if we hire you, you will have to pick one.
1: It's like Sophie's Choice.
0: Yeah. And he was like Merez Johnson Jr. And maybe, I don't know. So anyway, that came off the board. I thought the Milwaukee Bucks had a terrific night, and in reaction to the Giannis trade, I mean, trades always are difficult when you are giving away a franchise player and maybe the most popular Buck in the history of your organization. That's a tough transition. So I give the Milwaukee Bucks, I sort of criticized Milwaukee at the trading deadline for not moving Giannis, but then they would have had to wait months with their fan base hating to not know the new direction. Well, in this particular case, they trade their most popular player, and then the very next day they get to apply new faces for the franchise that they're fan base gets to kind of rally around. Mm-hmm. I thought it actually really smart.
1: Yeah.
0: And I thought they had a really good night to be able to come away with Braden Burries at 10 and then Nate Ament from Tennessee at 13, I thought was a terrific combo. And they had to take them in that order. Otherwise, the last really good guard was going to come off the board. So they had to take them in that order. I don't know what Bobby Marks was talking about last night. They had to go guard first and then the big man because there were still big men on the board. So I thought a really good night for them last night. And now Bucks fans now have faces to put with the trade that they made of Giannis. And so it's going to be good going forward. And then the last thing that I would mention is Hans Steinbach. He did go last night in the lottery, barely. But he did go in the lottery at pick number 14, and he is now a Charlotte Hornet. And there are a lot of trades that take place during the course of the night, but he put on a Charlotte Hornet hat. He went to bed thinking it was a Charlotte Hornet, and he woke up this morning being a Charlotte Hornet. So, I think, and I'm glad Scott Van Pelt said this again last night because I'm with him. I think it is probably the dumbest thing in sports is that the NBA still has these guys in their moment where they're drafting, putting on hats, posing for pictures in hats, wearing hats that we all know they're not on that team. Why would you introduce

0: them and have that picture for the rest of their lives when they're not even in the hat of the team that wanted them. I don't get it. I'll never understand it.
1: So you think that Hans should have gone somewhere else?
0: No. I'm saying when they put hats on the players when they're drafted,
1: yeah.
0: In the NFL, they will announce the trade immediately. The NBA has so much red tape that they won't clear a trade until the beginning of the year. And so all night long, guys are wearing hats of teams they're not even on.
1: Got it.
0: So I don't know why that's so difficult to do, but I think it's a terrible look. That you could, you know, this is the picture of you on draft night, and you're not even wearing the hat of the team that drafted you. So at least Hines Steinbach didn't have to go through that. He was drafted by the Hornets. He was not traded, and he woke up this morning still being a Charlotte Hornet.
1: Excellent.
0: All right, let's find out what's on tap for the rest of the show.
2: Coming on Chuck and Bud.
3: What's
2: on tap?
3: What?
2: What's on tap?
0: All right, NBA draft round number 2 will be today. They split it up. Let's face it, it's not quite the NFL draft. I don't know how much of that I'm going to watch. Jaylen Brown did not get traded last night. As a matter of fact, Brad Stevens spoke about the uncomfortable nature of still having Jaylen Brown on his roster. And he said, Jaylen Brown is a huge part of our future. And so don't believe rumors. So he tried to downplay it all he could and also tried to sell it that Jaylen Brown is still going to be a part of the Celtics going forward. We shall see. The NHL draft will be on Friday. Right now, the Kraken have the 7th overall pick. But Jason Bottrell, the general manager, told us earlier this week that, yeah, we'll move that for the right piece. That's something that that is on the table. For us. Last night, the Chicago Blackhawks traded the 4th overall pick in the draft to the Buffalo Sabres for a couple veteran pieces, and Blackhawk fans lost their ever-living minds over it. I don't know if I've ever seen such vindictive, vicious criticism than what I've seen after that trade last night. The World Cup, England played to a draw with Ghana yesterday. That's a big upset in the soccer world. Meanwhile, USA has already clinched an advancement from group play, but they will go for the sweep against Turkey tomorrow at 7 o'clock. Anders Hurst is going to join us today at 8:30 to discuss that. I can't imagine why Christian Pulisic is going to play in this game. You've already clinched everything.
1: I would think if he's dealing with an injury that could linger, yeah, give him rest.
0: Qatar will be taking on Bosnia-Herzegovina right here in Seattle at noon as round number 3 of Group 1 play begins here today. National Football League, we'll talk about this a little bit later on. Brendan Sorsby will not be in the supplemental draft. The NFL has shown everyone what true power really is. We'll talk about that today at 6:45. We'll also continue our Seahawks 1 series with the one, the only, David Softie Mahler today at 7:05. Tony Castricone has left Seattle. He is going to become the voice of the Tampa Bay Buccaneers. And speaking of Buccos, the Pittsburgh Pirates hosted the Mariners last night. The Mariners won by a final score of 3-2. Randy Arozarena back in the lineup. Dom Canzone not in the lineup, but actually good news on the Dom front. They don't think they're going to have to put him on the IL, which is shocking to me. Mariners win. They move 2 games over 500. Same 2 teams play at the same time tonight, 3:40. It'll be Brian Wu versus Braxton Ashcraft. And the reason I didn't give you more details about this game in our What's on Tap segment brought to you by the Emerald Queen Casino is because Mariners Morning After is coming your way next on Sports Radio 93.3 KJR-FM.
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0: Night at the Roxbury over here.
1: Oh, boy. A victory last night for the Mariners in the steel city of Pittsburgh, Pennsylvania. They didn't even know what hit them.
0: Baseballs.
1: Oh, yeah.
0: That's what hit them.
1: Good morning to you. It's time for Mariners Morning After here on Chuck and Buck in the Mornings. Ashley Ryan, Chuck Powell with you, and we have our post-game show to get through. A highlight, a soundbite, a preview of what's going on tonight with the Mariners who were in Pittsburgh, Pennsylvania last night for the first time this season, and it was the first time in his young career that Pittsburgh native Cole Young got to go home and play against the team that he rooted for as a child and in that stadium that was built probably during his adolescence.
0: Mm-hmm.
1: How old is that stadium now? This was also an opportunity for George Kirby to try to get back on track and Cal Raleigh to get back on track. Mariners were trailing 2-0 in this game, and it was only the third inning, but I would imagine Dan considered putting Alex Hoppe in the game at that point.
0: Why not? They were out of it.
1: Yeah, when you get down two, it's pretty much over, right?
0: Yep.
1: Well, in the top of the fourth, Cal Raleigh cut that lead in half. He had a home run to right center field, and man, it was good to see. It was his eighth home run this season, his first home run, and I know how much time he spent on the injury list since that last home run, but man, I'd have told you at the beginning of the year that Cal would go 2 months without a homer. That was his first home run since April 27th last night.
0: Wow.
1: Yeah.
0: I mean, and yeah, he was out with injury, but still, that's a long time.
1: That is a long time. A guy that hit 60 home runs last season. And he went 2 months this baseball season without connecting for a home run, and we still have a first place team. Yeah, that's pretty crazy.
0: Yeah, it is.
1: 2-1 at that point, and it would remain that way. George Kirby worked all the way through the sixth inning. I even wrote down in my notes, man, George is just not going to get run support this season, is he? Even in nights where he battles and comes through, he gives up. There's an error that allowed one of his runs to score, and then he doesn't get support from the offense again, or so you thought. Then we went to the top of the seventh. Luke Raley worked the count, ended up doubling to center field off of starting pitcher Mitch Keller, and then the hometown kid came up to the plate with his baby face and his dimpled cheeks, Cole Young.
2: Deep fly. Cole Young, does he get enough? It is gone! Cole Young, welcome home! A go-ahead seventh inning home run, and they are going crazy in the streets of North Allegheny. What a blast from Cole Young, man!
1: Mariners TV, Aaron Goldsmith on the call.
0: It was cute. It was a good call.
1: It was a... You know, it's funny you say that, because listening back to it, I'm like, that's a good call.
0: Yeah.
1: Watching it on television, I'm like, Aaron, can you really? That almost went out of the damn stadium. Yeah. And you couldn't tell that off the bat? You're sitting there like, did he get enough? Did he get enough?
0: Yeah.
1: Did he get enough what? To hit it to New Jersey? Like,
0: yeah.
1: Yes.
0: Yeah, he got plenty.
1: Yeah. I mean, that there was the potential to, like, right off the bat,
0: like, oh, boom, that's
1: go crazy
0: gone. Yeah.
1: For the hometown kid connecting on his first home run in a while as well. But he's so guarded about missing and not being able to detect.
0: Yeah.
1: You know, he's got a perception problem when it comes to whether or not guys have hit home runs or not, whether or not they got it or not. And so anyway, I that's what I saw on the television screen. But yeah, he got enough. Cole Young, 382 feet to right field, nearly went to like the top of the deck there in the right field bleachers to give the team a 3-2 lead. And then Dan jerks George Kirby out of the game. Good move. He gets Ferrer, 1-2-3 inning in the seventh. Bizardo gets through the eighth. And then Andres Munoz comes into the ninth and looks like Mooney is back.
0: Mm-hmm.
1: I mean, struck out Callahan, struck out Horowitz, struck out Lau, and the Mariners win it by a final score of 3-2. Here is Dan Wilson after the game.
3: You know, he's still been fairly consistent, and I think, you know, I think his approach, the way he's approached
1: talking
3: it,
1: about
3: you know,
1: Cole
3: and again,
1: Young.
3: Just the way he approaches the game in general, just stays on the level, and you know, that's really what has helped him, you know, go through these adjustments. And again, today, I thought he just, you know, he didn't try to do too much, but you know, trying to get a guy over in that situation to get him to third base, got a pitch he could handle and pulled it out of the ballpark. So, you know, just a great at bat, and I think, you know, that's what we've seen from him all along. I don't think that's changed. I think that's what we're going to continue to see from Cole. You know, those are the seats he used to sit in. I mean, that's got to be pretty cool. You know, talking to Colt Emerson too, who used to come here quite a bit. You know, those guys sitting up there in the outfield, being able to put a ball up there to win a ball game. That's you know, got to be a full circle moment for your life, and really cool that it happened for Cole tonight.
1: Dan Wilson talking about pretty much only Cole Young and his return home to Pittsburgh. Very That's exciting, right. The future with that guy.
0: Yeah.
1: Very exciting.
0: Fun to watch for sure.
1: Yeah, and he gets the big hit. And I said it yesterday. I said, don't be surprised if he doesn't rise to the moment because he just has this low heartbeat about him. He doesn't see what he's done as a big deal. There was probably, I'm not even kidding you, there's an element of Cole Young like, why do so many people back home want to see me play ball? Like, yeah. There's this like angelic innocence about him where he doesn't understand, like, I guess I'm good at baseball. It's not a big deal. And even when people back home want to make a big deal out of him, I remember asking him at spring training, like, when you went home, because he goes home to the off season and tries to hang out with his old buddies. And I'm like, so are the ladies all over? He goes, not really.
0: He had to get 50 tickets for this series.
1: Yeah. So I love it about him. I hope that doesn't change. He's going to become, I'm going to tell you right now, we're going to talk more about it later. He's going to become a wildly popular Seattle Mariner.
0: I believe that.
1: Over the next few years.
0: Yeah.
1: He is going to become a fan favorite. And I do believe the girls are going to go nuts for him.
0: Yeah, they probably are. I mean, here, I think they probably already are.
1: You think?
0: Yeah, it's probably, I could see, like, I guess.
1: He's not yet a household name. Whenever he starts becoming a bigger name and people are actually going to the park because they want Cole Young, I want to go see Cole play, then the young girls are going to start going crazy.
0: Yeah, but you get
1: because he's so
0: cute. You get
1: he's like
0: girls
1: a boy
0: already
1: band
0: that
1: guy.
0: Go to the park that are hoping to meet a ball player.
1: Well, I know that.
0: Yeah, so I feel like they're already like, oh, he's young. He's definitely single.
1: Well, that's just because of the predatory nature of young girls.
0: That's right.
1: But I think I think Cole Young is going to end up being a heartthrob in this town. Brian Wu already is one. And he's going to pitch tonight in Pittsburgh against Braxton Ashcraft. If that sounds like a funky name.
0: Sounds like asshat.
1: Probably just like, sounds like the type of guy that would own an antique store, you know, in a small town.
0: Sure.
1: Yeah. Let's go to Ashcraft's. Well, he's actually been out pitching Paul Skeens this year. So this is not some easy road that the Mariners are going to go down today. And hopefully Brian Wu's road woes he can put behind him because he was great again in his last start, but that was his home. That was his home game. He has not pitched well on the road this year. So we'll see how this goes. 3:40 first pitch as the Mariners try to make it three in a row. Coming up next, boy, did Brendan Sorsby get a taste of the true power of the NFL yesterday. We'll talk about it. 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

0: captor and the sordid Sorsby affair.
1: Sordid Sorsby affair. I like that.
0: That was written last night by Roger Goodell and the National Football League and its attorneys. If you weren't aware, Brendan Sorsby, Cincinnati quarterback, had a breakthrough year, decided not to go to the NFL draft, where he would have been drafted, transfers to Texas Tech, follows the NIL money. They were going to make him a very rich young man there at Texas Tech. And then we find out that Brendan Sorsby is addicted to gambling, and he has been gambling aggressively throughout his collegiate career on all sorts of sporting events, including football, including games involving teams that he was on the roster for. Mm-hmm. No information as to whether or not he ever bet on a game that he had actually played in, but he certainly bet on his own team while he was at Indiana, which was before he was at Cincinnati. Welcome to the modern world of college football. So Brendan Sorsby and his attorney work like hell to try to get him reinstated back into college football. The NCAA was fighting it like mad. A judge in Texas Tech gave him a slap on the wrist and was going to let him back in. And the NCAA, with the help of the Big 12 Conference, said, nope, we're going to fight this. And we're going to just keep stringing this out until the college football season expires, practically. Mm-hmm. We're going to make your life a living hell cutting through red tape before you can ever put on a red jersey for the Texas Tech Red Raiders. Well, Brendan Sorsby had had enough. Fine. I'm not going to play college football, so I'm going to enter the supplemental draft this year, which is a silent auction format. Sorsby and Sorsby alone would have gone into the 2026 supplemental draft, which is available every year, but that doesn't mean that the NFL is going to conduct one. And so they went over. Sorsby's like, okay, well, now I'm in this draft, and what would happen is every team would silently, quietly submit their bid, and Sorsby might go for a third, fourth round pick in the 2027 draft to ever bid highest for him. So that's where it was. Well, the NFL has been silent about all of this until yesterday. And they're like, oh, you think it's just that easy, huh? And they wrote a letter that pretty much hit him right between the eyes. They were like, no, your petition filed 3 business days before the deadline, without any supporting information or documentation, and only after abandoning your recent litigation efforts to avoid NCAA sanctions, does not provide a basis for the league to alter our plans. We are not going to have a supplemental draft. And they added, when asked about it afterwards, outside the letter, an NFL source told ESPN, his application carries with it a lot of issues, core of the game integrity issues. So the NFL said, no, you can't come into our league. Not yet, anyway.
1: Right.
0: So his next opportunity wouldn't be until the 2027 NFL draft. He could enter the 2027 NFL draft. But they decided, you're the only person who's petitioned to be in the supplemental draft. We're not going to have one, especially for you, considering the sordid history that you have with gambling. So, no, it's not that easy. You're not welcome here.
1: And that's how college football should be. And Texas Tech should be handling it as well. I mean, you shouldn't be letting someone off the hook, regardless of if it's an addiction or if it's not. You should not be letting him off the hook with something that is literally deadly to your sport. I mean, someone gambling on their own team could be the downfall of your whole sport.
0: We know that the NCAA has never been a real popular organization, and recently it's gotten neutered in a lot of ways. It doesn't have near the potency it once had. Some might argue it's entirely impotent at this point. But they weren't able to deliver this message to Brendan Sorsby. He was still going to be able to fight if he wanted to from a legal standpoint with his attorneys, and maybe he would have shown up in a Red Raider uniform. Well, meet the power of the National Football League. Meet the power of the Shield, because mm-hmm. they're just like, nope.
1: Yeah. No, we take this stuff seriously. Texas Tech might not, but we do.
0: They could have just written a letter saying, no,
1: Yeah.
0: Signed, Roger Goodell. I mean, that's how powerful an entity they are in comparison to where the NCAA is these days. And, man, that's impressive. That's like cold. That is some cold-hearted poop right there that they just pulled on Brendan Sorsby. And yeah, I'm for it. I think it's the right decision to make. And the National Football League says not everybody gets in. And they've let a lot of questionable characters into that supplemental draft. But in this particular case, they were drawing a line. Now, I should say, as we wrap up the conversation, Sorsby's attorney said that we're not done. He claims they're in violation of the collective bargaining agreement and the law, and he is going to pursue with the NFLPA a way around the decision by the National Football League. But I don't think they're going to get their way. So probably haven't heard the last of this, but man, that's announcing what big stick you carry right there yesterday in the National Football League. I was impressed. Headlines are next. Plus, it's our Seahawks One series with David Softy Mahler on Sports Radio 93.3 KJR.
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26: There's home runs, and then there are home runs. Can you believe what you just did here tonight in your homecoming?
27: Yeah, it's pretty special. Especially got, you know, all my family here, all my friends, and to do it in the park. I grew up, you know, watching them. It's really cool.
26: Most memorable moment of the big league career so far?
27: Yeah, this has to be top three. Yeah.
26: And then, of course, you guys getting the win just as important. I mean, just kind of wraps up what a perfect night it was for you.
27: Yeah, no, it was a great night. Good thing we got the win. That's all that matters.
28: Team.
1: He's like a hockey player.
0: Kind of is.
1: Yeah.
0: Yeah. Did Brad Adam pinch his cheeks before the interview ended?
1: Yeah, he tussled his hair, too.
0: Did he really?
1: Yeah.
0: You're a good kid.
1: Yeah, keep it up, champ.
0: You're a good kid there. It's Chuck, it's Ashley with you, 7 o'clock hour here on this hump day. And yes, we'll start there with our headlines brought to you by Frost Brewed Coors Light. Choose chill. The Mariners do win over the Pirates last night 3-2. It was Cole Young's first game to be played in his hometown of Pittsburgh, Pennsylvania, as a major leaguer, and he had the biggest hit in the game, a two-run homer deep to right field. Andres Munoz closed it out, looked outstanding last night, and the Mariners win by a final score of 3-2, puts them two games over .500. Randy Arozarena returned to the lineup last night, Dom Canzone has not been placed on the IL, and there's some hope that maybe he won't have to be placed on the IL, which is good news. Meanwhile, the two teams that played last night meet again in Pittsburgh at the exact same time. 3:40, Brian Wu will pitch for us. Very good right-hander Braxton Ashcraft will go for the Pittsburgh Pirates. The World Cup continues right here in Seattle today at noon. Qatar, I'm being told to pronounce it Qatar. Versus,
1: yeah, works either way.
0: Bosnia Herzegovina. That's going to be at noon today, and as the third round of group stage begins today, Seattle will be hosting at noon. U.S. will play Turkiye tomorrow at 7 o'clock. This would be funny, right? So apparently, Turkey did not like globally having the pronunciation and the spelling of their country in English spelled like the bird that we eat at Thanksgiving in America and a lot of other places. So they changed it. So they changed the spelling globally to Turkiye and pronunciation to Turkiye. Wouldn't it be hilarious, and I mean hilarious, if we just started calling our bird Turkiye?
1: Just then make them change it back to Turkey.
0: Right, right. And then we start spelling it that way. Hey, Mom, Dad, would someone please carve the Turkiye?
1: I'm in. Let's do it. I don't eat a lot of Turkiye or Turkiye or however you pronounce it at Thanksgiving, but...
0: Would you like white or dark Turkiye meat? Your choice.
1: Combo.
0: Yeah. I think that would be the ultimate joke to play on
1: Turkiye. I like
0: Turkiye.
1: That plan. I'm going to have that at Thanksgiving.
0: We start changing our spelling of turkey to Turkiye and pronouncing it that way. Also, NHL draft is coming up on Friday. The Kraken have the 7th overall pick. Meanwhile, the NBA draft held last night. Number one pick was A.J. DeBonsa out of BYU to the Washington Wizards. Darren Peterson of Kansas went 2 to the Utah Jazz. Hans Steinbach of Washington went 14th overall to the Charlotte Hornets. Joining us now on the radio program is the one, the only David Softy Mahler for the Seahawks 1 Series.

0: That's Ernest Jones.
1: Was that on the air? Sorry about that.
2: Yeah, Sam, watch your mouth
1: I was told I was here to talk about Ernest Jones, yeah, man, and Ashley sent me a text yesterday asking if I'd come on the air and talk about Ernest Jones, and that's what I told her.
3: I got two words for you.
1: Surprised you still have me on after that exchange. Hey, how come nobody's talking about George Kirby yesterday, by the way? Best start in like a month and a half.
2: Well, we talked about him a little bit.
1: Well, I don't think you did. If I didn't hear it, it doesn't count.
2: Oh, okay. All right.
1: Yeah. The show is all about me.
2: Yeah. Yeah.
1: All right. When I tune in, I need to hear about George Kirby kicking ass last night against the Pirates.
2: Okay. We're going to operate here. If you could just do me a quick favor and just send me like subjects you'd like to have me discuss, that would help.
1: That'd be phenomenal.
2: That would help. Yeah.
1: Well, I haven't seen Mando and Grogu yet, so don't ask me about that.
2: Okay.
1: We can talk about Cutter if you want, and the pronunciation of different countries in the World Cup, because that stuff irritates the hell out of me.
2: Don't you think it'd be funny, though, if we just change the spelling of our turkey?
1: I think it'd be very
2: turkey.
1: Funny, and I think, you know what? This is America. We'll do whatever the hell we want. How's that sound? We're hosting the tournament in Turkey. Whatever the hell you people want to call it, we'll call it what you want when we host the tournament there, but as long as the tournament is in America, we'll call it whatever we freaking want. You ever seen Coming to America, the movie, by the way?
2: Yeah.
1: It's America, Jack. All right? We call it whatever we want. Break my foot off in your royal ass. God, I love that movie.
2: It's a great movie. All right. Well, Sophie's joining us for the Seahawks One series. It's one local analyst breaking down one key Seahawk player
1: local
2: for one
1: analyst.
2: Entire
1: yeah.
2: interview.
1: Yeah. AKA nine people said no, and you had to call me last night. I get it.
2: Pretty much.
0: Yeah, that's
1: I know
0: actually
1: where I stand.
0: Pretty accurate.
2: Yeah, we got
1: I know down. Where I stand on the totem pole.
2: Yeah.
1: I get it, man.
2: It's the fourth week we've done this. It's getting pretty thin. The options are kind of running out.
1: You know what? This is why I am your long reliever for blowouts, all right? Game's over. You bring me in to clean up the mess for the final five innings.
2: David
1: Hoppe. Down 10-1 in the fifth inning. I'm coming in.
2: David Hoppe Mahler joining us here
1: on
2: the radio show. All right. Well, you already mentioned it. We're going to talk about Ernest Jones. And I'm glad somebody wants to talk about Ernest Jones. I mean, because this guy obviously, I mean, you kind of think back on it. Mike McDonald is what turned things around. I give him most of the credit
1: 100%.
2: For what's happened in the last 2 years. But the one signature move that sort of indicated that, oh, no, there's a new sheriff in town was when he said, give me that Ernest Jones guy in the middle of last season. And since that time, completely different football team.
1: Well, here's the thing that I love about it. First of all, it's 3 years in a row at the deadline where they've made a major acquisition, right? Like, I don't know if there's ever been a Seattle sports team. I'm thinking about the Mariners, the Sonics at the deadline, the Kraken at the deadline, the Seahawks up until the last couple years at the deadline where they've gone out 3 years in a row and just hit a home run the way John Schneider has at the trade deadline. First was Leonard Williams, then it was Ernest Jones, and then it was Rashid Shaheed. Right? I mean, that's 3 years in a row where they just hit freaking bombs at the deadline. So good for them. And then number two, the difference between this franchise and maybe other teams in town and other franchises in the NFL. Does anybody remember the famous linebacker duo of Dotson and Baker from back in the day?
2: Yeah.
1: Remember those two knuckleheads and John Schneider and Mike McDonald looked at those guys and just said, nah, this ain't going to work. We ain't going to get to go where we want to go with those two guys running around at linebacker. Let's go make a move for Ernest Jones. So the fact that they gave up on both of them and swallowed their pride, more John Schneider, I would think, Chuck, than McDonald, but the fact that they were able to just, you know, admit a mistake and just not compound the mistake and go out and get Ernest Jones at the deadline, I just think it just shows you where this team is at in regards to winning. I mean, it's the number one thing. It's all that matters. Nothing else matters besides championships for this franchise, and they prove it with moves like that. So that's number two. And then number three, I just remember watching Ernest Jones play when he first showed up, and I'm asking myself, why the hell did the Rams and Titans give this guy up?
2: Yeah.
1: Like, what?
2: Yeah.
1: I mean, what was it about Ernest Jones that wasn't working there? Because I think you're right overall, Chuck, and I've said the same thing, that the best thing this team does is the brain of Mike McDonald, right? I mean, his schemes, his philosophy, his defense, he is the absolute number one reason, I believe, why the team is where they're at right now with John Schneider right behind him. But man, for him to identify Mike McDonald, or excuse me, for Mike to identify Ernest Jones in Tennessee, even looking back at maybe some of his Ram tape and say, hey, this guy's a good player, but kind of nondescript, right? Not many people around the NFL are talking about Ernest Jones. And then he comes here and he's basically the leader of the best defense in the NFL. It's unbelievable.
2: What about that mentality that he has? I mean, it works so well here. I mean,
1: right.
2: This city loves that guy that just does not care about anything else.
1: That's
2: but
1: right.
2: Telling you exactly the way they feel.
1: That's right.
0: We did not care.
2: Yeah, exactly. what about his mentality? Why is this relationship between the Seahawk fan and the Ernest Jones type? Why does it work so well?
1: I think it's pretty easy. If you had a guy that talked like this,
0: I got two words for
1: right?
0: You.
1: Mm-hmm. Okay, and went out and just played like a clown, looked like an idiot, right? It'd be easy to bury a guy, but they absolutely back it up. They back it up. I mean, look, this is not the first time that Ernest Jones has said something like that. And what I thought was really cool, one of my actually favorite Ernest Jones moments as a Seahawk, has nothing to do with what happened on the field. You can talk about the pick six against Minnesota, the interception against Brock Purdy, whatever, blah, blah, blah. How about when he did the whole FU thing the first time? Does anybody remember when it was, by the way?
2: Oh.
1: When he first said that? It was after Sam Darnold threw four picks against the Rams.
2: Yeah.
1: And he was the one that came out and just defended him. Mm-hmm. Said, look, that's my quarterback. He pulled a Terrell Owens. That's my quarterback. And he said, you don't like him? You can F off.
2: Yeah.
1: And I thought that was great, right? For a guy like that to come out and have the back of a dude in Sam Darnold, who, if you remember at that point, Chuck, was struggling, right? He had the bad game against Arizona, I believe the week before. He had the bad game against the Rams, and let's face it, basically cost them the win because he threw four interceptions. And here comes Ernest Jones defending him in public. I thought that resonated big time in that locker room. I thought it resonated big time with Sam Darnold. And then Sam Darnold goes out and obviously just lights the world on fire the rest of the way, man. So good for him for having his quarterbacks back like that.
2: Softies with us. It's our Seahawks 1 Series 1 analyst breaking down one key Seahawk player for one entire interview. And we are breaking down Ernest Jones this morning. With the face of our franchise, David Softie Mahler. So let's talk about like the history.

0: put him top five. You know, Bobby Wagner's up is number one with a bullet by far and away. I mean, you could argue Bobby Wagner's the greatest Seahawk of all time, right? I mean, I'd say Walter Jones, but if you had an argument for Bobby, I would not, you know, say that's stupid.
1: Yeah.
0: Fred Young is on that list for me, obviously. Lofetutupu's on that list for me. No question about it. You know, I would put Leroy Hill, too, along with Lofetutupu on a list like that. But, yeah, I think Ernest Jones has a shot to creep into the top five. But let's not forget, too, man, the difference between Ernest Jones and those other guys. And it's weird because you think of Ernest Jones and you think of a guy that you really know. He's only been here for 2 years, right? Yeah. I mean, he doesn't have that long career that guys like Lofa had, obviously.
1: Well, I'll take it a step further. It feels like he's been around forever. It feels like he was a pain in our ass as a Ram, and then he was with the Titans.
0: Right.
1: And he's been here for a couple of years. He's only 26 years old. I think he actually even looks older than 26, but he's only 26 years old. He should have a lot of football ahead of
0: him. Yeah, it's hard to imagine this defense without him, right?
1: Yeah.
0: I mean, he's the vocal guy. He's almost like the public face of this whole thing. I don't know, you know, behind the scenes, you know, who the actual true leader is of the Seahawk defense, but I would assume that Ernest Jones is on the list, right? I mean, guys like Devin Witherspoon, guys like Byron Murphy would be on that list as well. And this is a dude that's got one more year left on his contract next year, you know? I mean, the Seahawks are trying to get deals done before deals expire. Did it with Jaxon Smith-Njigba. They're trying to do it with Devin Witherspoon, and we'll see if they can do it this next offseason with Ernest Jones.
1: The other thing about him is that he spent all of last season telling Greg Bell and others, don't worry about it, I'm going to be a Seahawk. I mean, and that's the other thing that resonates with this fan base. They like the in-your-face, confident, capable football player, and they also love the guy that's like, I have found my home. I'm not going to go anywhere. He's just endeared himself to this community. You're right, I can't imagine him not being the linebacker for a few years of the Seattle Seahawks. Oh, did we just lose him? Did he run out of patience with me?
2: I don't know where he went. Yeah, he must. I'm going to see if I can find him.
1: Okay. All right. Boy, that would have been the ultimate, like, I've already covered this, Chuck.
2: True.
1: Yeah.
2: Yeah, I don't know. He's just gone.
1: What kind of operation are you running?
2: He's trying
1: over
2: to
1: there?
2: Reconnect, he said. Oh, he's back. Hold on. He's back. Here he is.
0: Sorry about that. Apparently, you got to pay your internet bill these days. I thought it was all free. I apologize. Honey, pay the internet bill. Yeah, we're all good to go. Sorry about that. Yeah.
1: No,
0: I'm being told that you made a phenomenal point, by the way, when I was off.
1: No, yeah, it was epic. But we already talked about how he endeared himself because his directness and backing it up with his abilities, but also he spent the year telling Greg Bell and other beat writers, hey, you don't have to worry about my contract. I'm here. I'm staying a Seahawk.
0: Yeah.
1: And that's the other thing that resonates with this fan base, that loyalty that I can go anywhere I want, but I want to be here. It really scores with Seahawk fans.
0: Well, you know, look, I mean, those comments, you're exactly right. I mean, I do, the cynic in me, the skeptic in me, takes it with a little bit of a grain of salt because I think it's easy for a guy to say, hey, don't worry about me when the team is winning and he's got a year and a half or 2 years left on his contract. If the Seahawks don't give him the deal he's looking for, then maybe we do have to worry about him, right?
1: Mm-hmm.
0: I mean, we'll see what happens when they throw an offer at him. But yeah, I mean, I just think if you're John Schneider and Mike McDonald, this is a guy that you just can't imagine this defense not having, right? I mean, from a leadership perspective, obviously. Like, when was the last time you could just close your eyes, right, and just think in your mind, when was the last time Ernest Jones really screwed up? When was the last time you saw Ernest Jones do something really stupid, either on the sideline or on the field? You know, when was the last time he pulled a Reek Woolen? When was the last time he was out of position, for example, as a linebacker? You just don't think of things like that with Ernest Jones. You think of the word that comes to mind for me, guys, is reliability. Right? I mean, this defense shows up every single week, and I expect and just assume that Ernest Jones is going to show up and be great every single Sunday. He may not be, you know, Dick Butkus, for God's sakes, or Mike Singletary, but he's going to be a steady hand every single week for this football team. I can't even remember the last time I was pissed off at Ernest Jones or irritated for him screwing up in a football game.
1: Well, what a great installment of the Seahawks 1 series. And if anybody disagrees, F you.
0: Yeah, that was really good, man. Yeah. That was really good.
1: Yeah.
0: I mean, I think when they talk about the great

0: yes, the A, E, B, C's, and the M's. It's our Daily Mariner segment. We allow the alphabet to be our guide through a few different Mariner topics. Who knows where it might take us here on Chuck and Buck in the mornings. And we left off at the letter S yesterday, so that's where we will pick it up. And S is for stubborn. Stubborn. Have the Mariners gotten to the point where they are just stubborn about this piggyback situation? That Logan Gilbert and Bryce Miller could separate themselves here recently, and yet you are just so fully committed to the concept of it to keep Luis Castillo stretched out that now you've just crossed over. Okay, first I thought creative, innovative, but now that two guys particularly have kind of separated themselves from the rest of the pack, and you have George coming off a good game. Do you think maybe they're just guilty of being stubborn? Like, we've committed to this. Everybody agreed to it. We want to see this out. We are very curious as to whether or not this will work. And now they're just being stubborn about it rather than adjusting back to normalcy.
1: I don't think they are being stubborn about it, because I think in this case they did say they were going to go through it three times, right? And I think you can't have one blow up, because out of the four times they've done it, there's been only one blow up.
0: Yeah.
1: And you can't then let that dictate.
0: From only one of the guys.
1: Right, exactly. Yeah. You can't now let that dictate, oh gosh, we got to stop this. We can't do this. This is a disaster. It was one time out of four. It was one half of one time. I think you got to continue with it. See what happens. I think after this, they're going to have to make a decision. I don't know. I don't think they're going to continue the piggyback all season long unless something happens in the next two outings, I suppose, are just the best thing that's ever happened.
0: Huh. Well, yeah, I think you're right. I think that that's fair, that it's not been as disastrous as some people are making it out to be.
1: The last one was, yes, but yeah.
0: Well, I mean, even
1: Just because I don't think you should have taken... because
0: it's the worst case scenario that that's what unfolds.
1: Yes.
0: You take out one guy that seems to be on a roll and then blindly bring in another guy because you made a plan beforehand, and then that guy does not get the job done. And yes, that's where it looks gross.
1: Right.
0: It looks like it went haywire. And you've also committed to, you know, doing it one time through the rotation. It's not the end of the world that Logan Gilbert only goes five innings in a game and Emerson Hancock works out of the bullpen one time this season for four innings. It's not the end of the world that Wu and Kirby do it. If that keeps you from making the playoffs, we got a much bigger problem, especially in a year like this. But I will say the whole idea behind it is to figure out how best to go forward with your starting rotation. And I think we're going to have to go through an awful lot of this, awful lot of hand-wringing, an awful lot of fan base anger, even though you and I have been pretty safely on the other side of that anger. And at the end of the day, I think what we're going to reveal is that the guy that we thought should have been in the bullpen is going to end up being in the bullpen.
1: Yeah, and I do think that's where it's going to go. But yeah. I think at some point, they're also buying themselves some time in case of any injuries or any concerns. I think they're buying themselves some time because they don't want to have to send someone to the bullpen that shouldn't go to the bullpen if they shouldn't go to the bullpen. And they want to make sure that all the I's are dotted and the T's are crossed before they make that decision, because I don't think they can come back from it once they send someone to the bullpen.
0: Well, we went through the rules yesterday, my new piggyback rules yesterday. And I will add, I said yesterday, Bryce Miller never does the piggyback again. And I will say Logan Gilbert only does it once. Those need to be steadfast rules here with it going forward. T is for tragic. I don't know what other word to use to describe Victor Robles' base running.
1: Oh,
0: I mean, he authored, if you remember, the worst base running decision in Major League Baseball history a couple of years ago.
1: I remember that. Thanks for bringing that up.
0: Tried to steal home for some unknown reason. Just because he thought he could get there, did not consider circumstances, where you were at in the game, where you were at in the season, nothing. He just thought, I think I can do it, and went. And then, I don't know, every time he's on the base, he's either barely getting back to the bag and then hurting his shoulder, and the trainer's got to come out every single time. It's like, dude, just that hair, your hair is on fire. Put it out. Just put it out. Like, just extinguish it. You don't have to run bases on the edge at all times. It's nothing heroic. It's nothing sexy. It's nothing cool. Like, I like an aggressive base runner. You have speed. You should be an aggressive base runner. But there is nothing cool about a baseball player that is constantly almost getting thrown out or getting thrown out. Yep. Nothing about it says strategy.
1: No, and I get that. Yeah, I think get on base, be smart on base, be safe on base. Because if you are running like a maniac, that's when, I mean, the last thing we want is stupid outs.
0: Boy, he authors some stupid outs. He didn't get thrown out last night, but I mean, two times on the base paths for no reason. You're diving back in and hurting your shoulder.
1: Yeah. And that,
0: and there's obviously something still wrong with your shoulder if it hurts every time that you're trying to extend your arm back to the bag. So, I don't know what it is. I mean, Randy Rosarine is bad enough. Robles takes it to a whole new level. Finally, U is for unapologetic. Look, I realize I fight back a little bit. I realize I defend myself a little bit against some critics on occasion. I realize sometimes that I point out, you know, things I was right about. I think I can. I also point out when I was wrong about stuff as well. So that's what I think gives me a pass to be able to do this. But I don't know how many times I had to hear from people when I was defending Andrés Muñoz. I can't take you defending him. It's very clear that he needs to be taken out of the closer role.
1: His velocity's gone.
0: I better not hear you defend him tomorrow. Like, all of that stuff. Hey, okay, I'm unapologetic about it. I never backed off of it. And now you see he's back on track. Mm-hmm. And what is it that I said was the problem? He's not pitching enough. Well, he's gone four straight outings with four straight saves and seven strikeouts, and every single time out, he's gotten more dominant. Last night, he struck out the side to finish out the ninth. And lo and behold, since that last time he gave up runs, he's pitched 2 days rest, 3 days rest, 2 days rest.
1: Which we said 2 was the magic number.
0: Well, just no more than 3.
1: Right.
0: And it's actually 2 days rest. It's actually 1 day rest.
1: Yeah.
0: 1 day rest, yes. 1 day yeah. rest, yeah. 2 day yeah. rest. But he's obviously needed to pitch more. And he was saying it, we were saying it, and the Mariners weren't throwing him enough. And now he's in his rhythm, and now he's back. And you're right, actually, like what you were pointing out. Like, the velocity never dropped off, and now it's higher than ever. Now he's in a rhythm.
1: Mm-hmm.
0: Now he's like showing off. He's throwing 102,
1: it.
0: For goodness sake. The slider, he'd lost, but I think he'd lost it because he wasn't throwing enough.
1: Mm-hmm.
0: And now he's into that rhythm. So I am glad he wasn't taken out. I'm glad I never backed off of Andrés Muñoz should be our closer, because it looks like, you want to knock on wood or something, you can knock on wood, I suppose. I don't operate that way.
1: I'll do it for everyone.
0: We've got our closer back, our all-star closer back. He looks like Mooney again, and I'm glad that we didn't abandon
1: the
0: project. All right, coming up next, we get Reckless at Breakfast on Sports Radio 93.3 KJRF.
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0: breakfast here on this hump day. Yes, it's my opportunity once per week to get even more careless with my analysis than I am normally. And so we dive into the NBA draft last night for today's Reckless at Breakfast. And I'm going to go with my winners and losers. They all do this. It's anywhere you look. Everybody's got their winners and losers. But mine might be a little different than most lists of winners and losers. Let's start with the actual basketball itself. I think Milwaukee and OKC did great last night. And I know nobody wants to hear that about OKC. But considering what Milwaukee was up against, this was their first draft 24 hours after having traded the most popular player, arguably in franchise history. And I thought being able to put new faces to their future was important last night. And I know they got criticized for not getting enough in return for Giannis. But to get the 13th pick in this year's draft, this one in particular, like the deepest draft we've seen in at least 10 years, maybe in 25, that's kind of like getting two lottery picks. They got their own, and then they got the 13th pick. They came away. They got the guard at the right time, Burries from Arizona, and then got Ament out of Tennessee. So they got the big. They got the small. They got the big return in terms of the young players from Milwaukee for Giannis. So I thought they had a really good night last night. Also, OKC. OKC's pretty much like the Tampa Bay Rays. Whenever they take somebody, you're like, well, that's the special guy. That's the guy that's going to be good, isn't it? But for them to get two of my favorite players in this draft, they got Mara, the 7'3" passing wizard from Michigan, who's great. And then they also got Bennett Sturts out of Iowa, who they moved up one spot in order to get him. It's just like, they're just good. Sam Presti's is just good at it. On the downside, I'm going to give the down to, I mentioned this yesterday, to the Utah Jazz. And not that I don't think Darren Peterson is an outstanding talent. I actually think he is the outstanding talent in this draft. I just think that is a young man that if he's not comfortable, he's not going to play hard. And I don't think he's going to end up being comfortable as a member of the Utah Jazz. And I think that there were other options, Cam Boozer, Caleb Wilson, that I think would have fit perfectly with that organization, with that city. And they decided to go with the more talented guy, and yet one that all has a few quirks about him. And if one of his quirks is, I don't like living in Salt Lake City a year into it, then you've passed on Cam Boozer and Caleb Wilson, who probably would have fit hand in glove in that city.
1: Well, yeah, and I, as you were saying yesterday, the idea that he just like sometimes isn't ready to play or can't play, like, I don't know. I would have thought of a lot of things that you told me yesterday of, I would have thought of those as red flags, and I wouldn't have taken him with the second pick for sure.
0: Well, they obviously chalked it up to those are injuries, and we're not going to judge him for injuries. But, he's different. He's a different type of guy. All right, on the upside, winners, the Washington Wizards. And not just for taking A.J. Dabonsa, which I thought was the right selection, but they kept that secret all the way up. Nobody knew. Everybody thought they knew, but nobody knew. That was some great secret keeping by the Washington Wizards. That didn't leak whatsoever. When Adam Silver took the podium, even the people whose jobs are to uncover the information didn't know what he was getting ready to say. Good job, Wizards. That's the spirit of the draft.
1: It's like they did some magic. Some wizardry.
0: Yeah, some wizardry. Very Gandalf of you. Thank you, Wizards. On the downside, loser, ESPN. Way too much fashion talk. Why are we talking about fashion so much in sports these days? I don't mind it every once in a while, but do we have to, every interview, ask the player about his outfit? Like, is that where we are in sports, that we have to do the crossover, that it is like 50-50? We ask you one basketball question and we ask you one shoe question. I think it should be like a 5-to-1 ratio.
1: I think that'd be better.
0: Yeah.
1: Yeah.
0: I like talking about Josh Naylor's shoes, but I like talking about Josh Naylor's hitting and defense and base running and leadership a lot more than I like talking about his shoes.
1: Right. You can throw in the shoes as like an after. You know, you've gotten through the important stuff. Hey, tell me about these shoes.
0: Oh, man. And they're even worse on the late night sports centers. Mm-hmm. They're even worse about it. They like lead the show with it.
1: Yeah.
0: It's weird. Winners last night. Dusty May. I mean, that guy just looks like he's on top of the world. And not only did he sit there in the room kind of in between the Mavericks war room and inside the green room with his players at Michigan. He got one of his guys at Michigan. He just looked like he was the king of the world last night. And obviously the players love him. And he had some good dudes, too. I mean, all three of those Michigan players that got drafted last night were thoroughly impressive throughout the course of the evening with the way they handled everything. And they were really good players. They were the only freshmen that weren't drafted. You now understand why Michigan won a national championship this past year. Those three players just were really good basketball players and really good teammates and really good dudes, it seems like. And I'll put 3A, Yaxel Landenberg had the best like feel good moment. He and his mom together, always look for those, the good tears. And he was great. His whole story, his whole personality, he came off really well. I don't think really anybody came off Josh Rosen like. Nobody was a jerk. Nobody was a turd last night. If I had to point out somebody, Cameron Carr, whose dad was a former NBA player, should have prepared his son a little bit better that you could drop in the draft. He ended up dropping to 25, and he looked very pouty. Spencer told us yesterday, it really is hard to sit there and wait. And he only had to wait till 10. This young man had to wait till 25, but you were like projected as number 20. Like he didn't have to wait that long. And you ended up on the Lakers. No. Like, what is wrong? Like that's like the Dallas Cowboys of the NBA. Almost every player wants to end up being a Laker, whether they're good or not. And you ended up with a Laker. So it all ended up well. It's not when you get drafted, it's where you get drafted.
1: Yeah, and I think too, if you're pouting at the table, kind of sitting there, maybe you're bored, you're just waiting, you're anxious. You know, the camera can catch some faces that maybe you don't intend, but once you're drafted, yay!
0: He might have been annoyed with the camera that wouldn't get out of his face. That's reasonable. That's a reasonable frustration. And then just quickly, winner, Carlos Boozer. I mean, that guy looks like just the greatest dad in the world. Sitting there chomping his gum. Three grown young men who all seem to be just perfectly raised. Pretty wife who's, you know, kind of done it, who's kind of handled a lot of difficulties for them. And he just not only looks like he's in control of that, of his fatherhood, but he also looks like the coolest father in the room as well. So thumbs up to Carlos Boozer. Thumbs down to Lisa Salters. I don't know if it was your fault, but obviously way too many people to interview at one time, every single pick, and you couldn't remember anybody's names. Mm. But how could you remember their names when they are introduced to you in a cluster right before you put them on the air? And you also couldn't get through to them that you have to put the microphone near your face. So there. And then finally, thumbs up to baby faces. Man, to have a baby face as a 21-year-old, that's a great thing. So if you got made fun of having a baby face at 21, Keaton Wagler, that's fine because you proved you're just about as good as anybody out there. And guess what's going to happen? You're going to keep maturing and getting more physical. Everybody else is fully grown. And you had to be a baby face who had to overcome that stuff. So baby faces won last night. And Hatware, once again, for the 30th year in a row in the NBA, lost. I don't know why Adam Silver doesn't change this, but for whatever reason, they won't announce trades. They won't let players change their hats. And these are the first pictures of their professional careers. And these guys are being interviewed in hats of teams that they know they're not even on. How on earth has this not changed yet? Please change it, Adam Silver. All right, coming up next, we've got Mariners baseball to discuss, including Cole Young's heroic return to Pittsburgh. Sports Radio 93.3 KJRF.
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0: Deep fly, Cole Young, does he get enough? It is gone! Cole Young, welcome home! A go-ahead seventh inning home run, and they are going crazy in the streets of North Allegheny. What a blast from Cole Young, man! Hey, great Wednesday morning to you all. It is Chuck Powell and Ashley Ryan with you as we roll into our 8 o'clock hour and more on Pittsburgh's favorite son, Cole Young. Maybe not anymore since he just drove a stake through their hearts last night.
1: They might hate him.
0: Yeah, they might hate him today. Might wake up, he might be the scourge of Pittsburgh. Who knows? But Cole Young, great night last night. We're going to get into that here in a moment as we welcome you into our third hour of our Wednesday show right here on Chuck and Buck in the mornings. We do have a cash word for our USA giveaway. $250,000?
1: Yeah, your share of $250K.
0: Oh, yeah, yeah. That's how much they're giving away, apparently.
1: So they're giving away $2,500 each time.
0: Can't give me a company car, but they got $250,000 lying around. They're just going to hand out to people that don't do anything for them except listen.
1: I guess good work, people.
0: So $2,500 is on the line right now if you want to enter the keyword Liberty at 93.3KJR.com. You'll have a shot at $2,500 in cash. That's Liberty. I do want to, before we start getting into how cool Cole Young is, I do want to finish up how cool Carlos Boozer is. I mean, it's just like he's had his time in the spotlight. You can tell he raised his kids well along with his wife. And there's just like this, no. I'm just going to sink into the background. This is all about you. This is all your moment. He doesn't say a word unless you ask him a question. He doesn't say a word. He sits there and chomps his gum and smiles the whole time. He's like the perfect combination of like support. He bought him matching watches.
1: Cute.
0: Yeah, for it. Even at one point, Cameron, his son, who's taken third in the draft last night, he stands up, and Dad, because he's gone through the experience before, knew well enough that I'm just going to give you a soft little hug because I know how proud you are of that outfit you're wearing, and I don't want to wrinkle it for you. I'll let Mom do that if she wants to, but I got you. I got your back. So he just gives him a little tap on the ribs, and he just is like, he's the coolest dude in the room. He's got his little bow tie cocktail jacket on, bow tie going last night. Couldn't have been happier for his kid and just showing off his family, his like little perfect family there.
1: That's
0: great.
1: Cute. Good. Good loved moment it. For all of them.
0: Yeah, love the Boozers. Really like the Boozers. You need your own reality show.
1: Oh.
0: F the Kardashians. Yeah, I want to see the Boozers.
1: I'd watch the Boozers.
0: Yeah, let's watch the Boozers. Actually, some might argue that the Kardashians are Boozers. Actually, they don't drink that much, do they?
1: I don't believe they do. They're too busy getting plastic surgery.
0: But then again, there are a lot of reality shows featuring boozers. So that's maybe just different types. All right. Well, let's talk about Cole Young. Precious Cole Young, who last night returns to Pittsburgh and hits the game-winning home run and nearly knocked it out of the park. Thanks to Mariners TV for the call. Still wondering why Aaron thought that was barely going to leave because he nearly knocked it out of the stadium last night. But he had his friends, family, coaches from his childhood showing up for that. It was obviously a special moment. And then classic Cole, he downplays it at the end and just talks about how, hey, we got the win and that's the only important thing. Well, obviously, that was a more important night for Cole Young than most. And then for him to be the hitting hero last night in a park he grew up as a kid watching all of the players. Just a special, special night for Cole Young, who seems like a special, special young man.
1: Yeah, he's great. It was very cute. They asked him, how are you and your family going to celebrate tonight? That's what Brad Adam asked him. He goes, well, they're probably going to come on the field and we'll talk for a bit. Okay.
0: At least go have a horseshoe sandwich.
1: Yeah.
0: You know,
1: I don't know what that is.
0: Oh, that's when you put French fries on top of the on top of the sandwich.
1: Give me one
0: horseshoe
1: of those.
0: Horseshoe sandwich.
1: Yeah,
0: or
1: let's
0: have
1: do
0: some
1: that.
0: Pierogies.
1: Okay.
0: You should at least be a Pittsburghian and go have some pierogies somewhere.
1: I would think so. But
0: yeah.
1: No, they were going to hang out on the field and chat.
0: Just going to hang out and chat. Well, I do think, and it's not just because he's a likable young man, I think that there's something special about him. And I said this weeks ago, and I've seen enough evidence now. I mean, you've already extended Colt Emerson on this contract, and that was without him playing one single major league game. We've now gotten to see Cole Young for a little over a year now at the major league level, and he just seems to be getting a little bit better every night. His defense has turned. I mean, he's a guy that played shortstop his entire life. He turns into a second baseman last year. And then by this year, Aaron said it last night. I mean, the WAR numbers sort of back it up. He might win a Gold Glove this season. Hell, he might be in the All-Star game this year. I said a couple of weeks ago that maybe he could be the starter. It should be Ernie Clement. I was remiss. I overlooked Ernie Clement. He's having a really good year for the Toronto Blue Jays. But if you voted for Cole Young, I don't think you're a flat-out homer. I think Cole Young has earned some votes out there, and maybe he does end up getting selected to the All-Star game this season. So, I mean, that's just a lot of improvement over a short period of time for a young man who, let's be honest, I mean, I had numerous stove podcasts in the offseason with Anders where I don't know if Anders, I don't know if you, the listeners, were that confident that we had a sure thing at second base. And if nothing else, I think we have a sure thing starting at second base for us every day. I mean, his numbers aren't overwhelming. He's hitting .253 and his OPS is under 700 right now. But the improvements that he's shown at the plate from last year to this year are noticeable. The accolades that he's receiving from other analysts and other towns who are doing broadcasts, who can't get enough of this young man and his approach at the plate, his up-the-middle approach. And then that sneaky thing that he snuck in on us last year that I didn't read in his scouting report. Maybe the Mariners knew all along. I don't know. Maybe brand new baseballs on every pitch and top of the line wood to swing and state of the art facilities to hit out of. Maybe that's unlocked something for Cole Young, but that young man's got some power. I mean, that ball almost left the stadium last night, even though Aaron thought it was a wall scraper. I mean, so the whole combination of it, like more power than we expected, going from I'm learning second base to I might be the Gold Glove Award winner, to have the approach look so refined for how early he is in his career. And he gets out of rhythm sometimes and pops the ball up too much in my estimation. But that just approach, I'm trying to hit it up the middle. If I end up hitting out of the yard, I hit it out of the yard. He's got sort of a mature approach. He obviously has a personality that isn't grating. If anything, he might be too nice. That might be something that costs him down the line. But think about just how much he's improved from last season to this year. And people forget he was only 21 years old a year ago when he made his major league debut. I mean, I said it. I don't know, 6 weeks ago? I think I beat everybody else to this comment. I don't know, maybe not. Probably not his family. But here I sit 6 weeks later, and I'm just going to, like, stand on top of the table for it. If Cole Emerson was worth that kind of an extension, Cole Young, I think,'s earned that kind of an extension. And I think that those two have locked up shortstop and second base for the Mariners for the next decade minimum. I think we might have the best middle infield in Major League Baseball. Not right now, not just yet, but it's brewing. It's coming together, and I think within a year or two, it might be the flagship middle infield in the entire sport. And I think that it will be then for another 5+ years beyond that. That's what we've got going up the middle. So special combination, special young men, which is also a part of it as well. And I think that the Mariners have struck gold with these two.
1: No, absolutely. And I was looking this up earlier because somebody had sent in a text saying something about Cole Young and his defense. And I went and looked at his defensive WAR. So he's got a 1.5 defensive WAR. That's number one on the team. It's actually number one for second baseman. It's ahead of any of the shortstops. If you look at, let's see, third base. Oh, there's one third baseman. It looks like Matt Chapman has a 1.6 defensive WAR. So, I mean, he's defensively just, and again, on a newer position to him. So
0: yeah.
1: I'm excited to see where he goes. I really am.
0: Yeah, and the way he's put together, like the broad shoulders that he has. I mean, he looked like a child just a year ago. And for whatever reason, since that time, I don't know if it's the weight room. I don't know if it's just man weight. He's just filling it out. But like, the other day, people were like kind of like rolling up their sleeves with the Sunday uniform the other day for Father's Day. Mm-hmm. His are already flaring out. Like, the shirt's already flaring out.

0: finances have become in a very, very short period of time. But Matt Moore, back in 2011, signed a whopping extension. 5 seasons, $14 million.
1: Whoa. That's all.
0: Yeah.
1: Wow.
0: Yeah. And this was the first for a pitcher. But the Rays had seen enough in his first 19 major league innings to extend him. And he was fine. He had a good career. He was on the map. But he didn't turn into anything special as a major leaguer. And so it's just not something that you do with pitchers. Not this early in the ball game. Maybe Logan, certainly Logan, we're going to try to extend him in the offseason. But I think that it's more of a position player kind of racket that where you lock them down and try to buy out the first couple of years of their free agency because you believe that you believe enough in that guy that, hey, if we can buy 2 years of free agency, you want to know how many millions that could end up saving us if he turns out to be the player that we think he's going to be? So you pay him early in order to save late and just get a couple extra years out of that guy before he becomes bigger than your marketplace, bigger than your payroll. So that's why I do look at Cole Young as an extension candidate, maybe more so than I look at any of our pitchers at this stage.
1: I could see that, especially because of this. I mean, just the situation defensively that we're in and how he's already kind of owned second base. I just think, yeah, that makes sense to me. You just, as you said earlier, you did it with Colt Emerson. It makes sense to lock up another young player right now rather than run the risk of, you know, waiting too long.
0: And then you still have Felton Celestin, who's also killing it in the minor leagues this year right now. He might be the future third baseman of this team, because I think we know who our future second baseman and our future shortstop are going to be. I heard Greg Bell go as far yesterday as say that maybe Cole Young's the MVP of this team so far this season, which is crazy to think about. And yet, I don't think it's that crazy of a statement to make. I would say it's probably Randy Arozarena, believe it or not, despite all of the hair pulling and headaches that sometimes he causes us. He's been our most consistent offensive weapon this season. I think maybe he might be the MVP of the team. Or Emerson Hancock, as insane as that sounds, but those are probably your three leading candidates. Emerson Hancock, Cole Young, and Randy Arozarena.
1: Yeah, and two of them are real young, so I'll take that.
0: Would you have ever thought that at the beginning of the year? Just wanted to wax on about Cole Young this morning, and he certainly has earned it to this point in the season. But, some special stuff going on with this organization and some of the finds that they make. It's got to make you really, of all the criticisms that the Mariners organization receives, and obviously all organizations, all players, all general managers, all managers, all coaches are open to criticism. They're not all doing it the right way. Everybody's got holes in their game. Everybody's got weaknesses, no matter what your job is. So they can be criticized. There's no doubt about it. But I'll tell you, one of the areas that they're most difficult to criticize is drafting. Man, do they draft. They draft their asses off. So it suddenly gets you to the point where you look forward to the draft of Major League Baseball, which not a lot of people do. I don't even look all that much forward to the Major League Baseball draft. Not one of my favorite events of the entire year because of how long away they probably are from being major contributors to the team. But, man, if you've been following as a Mariner fan as of late, you're probably pretty pumped about next month and finding out who the next guy that they're going to score in the draft. Nobody's this good. Nobody consistently hits on their first round selections like this organization. I mean, in the history of the sport, but the way that they have consistently hit with their first round selections is very, very impressive. All right, coming up next on the radio show, Anders Hurst is going to join us. We're going to preview tomorrow's huge match against Turkiye on Sports Radio 93.3 KJR-FM.
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0: action continues. A couple big surprises yesterday.
1: We're getting ready for round number three of the group one stage, the group stage, I should say. And it starts today. We actually have a match right down the street at noon, and it will be Qatar versus Bosnia Herzegovina. That's the matchup at noon. U.S. won't play until tomorrow at 7 o'clock, and they've already kind of salted away everything they needed to salt away. So joining us now on the radio program, he has become a hub for our World Cup coverage. That's for sure. It is our own Anders Hurst. Good morning, sir.
2: Good morning. What a day to go World Cupping, isn't it, Chuck?
1: Yeah. How do you go World Cupping? What should be the approach? What should be the dress, the attitude? How do you go World Cupping?
2: Yeah, I think you probably just you kind of lean all the way into it and wear a soccer ball on top of your head. Maybe some extra short shorts with the long socks. And then you just you start chanting and vulgar insults towards whoever you want to do it against.
1: Wow.
2: So, yeah.
1: That's some advice right there, I'll tell you what. how has it gone for you? I mean, I will say, as you know, I'm not a big soccer fan, but I thought Friday was wonderful, but you're working pretty much round the clock. Has this been the experience thus far that you hoped it would be?
2: Yeah, I think it's for the neutral, I will say, it's been one of the best World Cups. Just the atmosphere, all of the stadiums look fantastic, but more than anything else, it's the players. Every single star has now showed up in this tournament. All the big names have done something fantastic, whether it's Lionel Messi, obviously, with 5 goals through 2 games. Erling Haaland has 4 goals through 2 games in his first World Cup. Kylian Mbappe has 4 goals through 2 games. And now the one you could say that hadn't shown up through the first game was Cristiano Ronaldo, and he gets 2 goals yesterday. So he's like, joining the party. Let's go. So, yeah, I think the expanded format had a lot of people questioning whether it would kind of dilute the competition. But you've had a good mix of like Cinderella stories, looking at Cape Verde, they have a chance to move on, maybe the Congo as well. But also kind of getting everyone the opportunity. And I think we're set for an outstanding knockout stage.
1: Harry Kane had a good first match. And then yesterday they draw with Ghana. How are they feeling in England this morning?
2: Yeah, I talked to Danny Jackson yesterday, my England correspondent, I like to call him, because he's kind of in touch with everything. He has an accent, if you guys didn't know that.
1: Yeah,
2: but
1: sexy.
2: Yeah, it is very sexy. It's annoying when you're kind of broadcasting with him, and I just sound normal, and then I get the Englishman next to me, and it's like, damn it, all right, you're kind of showing me up here. But he kind of said there were a couple worrying signs. From my point of view, I still think Ghana's better than a lot of people think. I kind of compare it to the Congo drawing versus Portugal in their first game. The way they just defend is always going to be frustrating, and they know how to get results just by, you know, frustrating the opponent, not allowing a lot of opportunities. And, you know, there was a chance at the very end of the game that Harry Kane had to kind of seal it, and he put it over, and you expect him to score that, but I think if England anything else needs to figure out who their best 11 players are, because I don't think they really have found that, you know, winning combination like other teams have. So once they do that, I think they'll be in fine shape.
1: Anders Hurst is with us. We've turned him into a World Cup expert here, or he's turned himself into one, right here at Sports Radio 93.3 KJR FM, as we lean heavily into he and Jackson Felt's knowledge of the beautiful game and of the world event that is the World Cup. He joins us here on Chuck and Buck this morning. All right, so U.S. takes on Turkey tomorrow. I would ask you, how do you even approach this match when you've already kind of cemented everything you hoped to cement in the group stage? I mean, I would imagine Pulisic's not playing right in this match tomorrow. And how will they go about strategy-wise I mean, do you care if you win? Do you care who plays when you've already locked up what you were seeking to lock up?
2: Yeah, see, for this one, I actually lean more towards try to change as little as possible from what you have done in the first couple
1: okay.
2: of games.
1: Okay.
2: I think they need to continue the momentum that they have built. The more time in competitive matches that this group plays together, the better they will be. So even if it is, I guess you wouldn't necessarily call this a competitive match because both Turkey is eliminated and the U.S. have already clinched the first place in the group. So, but playing against another team, not in training, is kind of what I'm going for there. It's so important to kind of continue that with international teams. You get so little time together in training, playing in games, that so much of the successful teams are just guys that know each other really, really well. And one of the reasons a lot of people had questions about this U.S. men's national team coming into the tournament is because they played in so many different places. There's not really like one club where a lot of the players are. They really know each other. You can just kind of throw that onto the field and have it work out. They have to kind of build that. And the more time you're able to get together, you know, playing in competitive matches, that's going to build that even more. And you want to kind of build on what you have kind of built here in the first couple games. I've said build a lot in that sentence, but it's the big thing though is you want to, anyone who has a yellow card, you want to kind of keep on the wraps because you don't want them suspended for the knockout stages. And then anyone with a nagging injury, like you mentioned, Christian Pulisic, I would expect if this match were meaningful, he would be playing. And under that impression, I would still get him probably maybe, you know, 15 to 30 minutes of time at the end of the game, because you don't want him coming into the knockout stage in a must-win game completely without playing a game in 2.5 weeks. So it's going to be important that he gets some time, but you obviously don't want to, you know, overdo it here as well. So
1: understood.
2: That's kind of the balance that I would play.
1: All right. I like it. That makes sense. What do we already know about the U.S. tournament beyond tomorrow night?
2: You mean like who they might be playing and stuff like that?
1: Yeah, like I mean, we already know that they're playing Wednesday, right? Next Wednesday?
2: Yes.
1: All right. And who they would play, who are the candidates for them to play next Wednesday?
2: There's a lot of different ones. It all depends on how other teams kind of fare. I think the most likely would be either Bosnia or Qatar, depending on who gets third place in that group.
1: Oh.
2: And then it's not even just the third place team in one group. It's all based on all of the third place teams and which team has the most or least points, and it all matches up. There's a ton of different scenarios that will play out. The U.S. are in a spot where they already know the exact spot in the bracket that they will be playing. It's important that they kind of just don't worry about it, you know, what specific opponents they might be playing. But I believe if the tournament ended right now, the United States would actually be playing Algeria. There's a couple different ways it can go. There's a scenario, I think you can play Sweden, which would be an interesting match. There's a scenario in which they would play the Ivory Coast, which would be an interesting match. Ecuador is another possibility. It's all depending on how that third place wild card little table plays out. This is all new for me, to be honest with you, Chuck, because this is the first time we've had that. It's always just been first place from this group, play second place from this group, and boom, there you go. But this is a little different of a format, and I kind of like it because it sets up a really interesting kind of NCAA tournament vibe for the round of 32.
1: All right, last 30 seconds, minute. Can you give me a breakdown of what Turkiye brings to the table here?
2: Yeah, they've had a disappointing tournament. They're already eliminated, obviously. They haven't scored in two games, but they've been the more dominant offensive side in their two games. So I would expect them to come and try and at least prove something to their fans, to the world, that, you know, they had a lot of expectations coming into this tournament. So I would expect them to try and get on the ball a little bit more than the two teams that America or the United States has played so far. And, you know, just some pride. This is what this tournament's all about. It's the country pride. And they're going to look to kind of prove something here in this third game. They were supposed to be the second best team in this group, and they're going to want to come out and show it.
1: All right. Great stuff as always. Thank you, sir. Appreciate it. Where are you going to be today?
2: Well, we got Mexico, Czechia as our pre-half post-game broadcasted today. Pre-game 5:30, kickoff 6 o'clock with myself and Brad Evans. So listen to it on the iHeartRadio app, or I believe that game's on 950 KJR.
1: Okay, man. Great stuff as always. We appreciate it. Have fun, all right?
2: Thanks, Chuck. Talk to you later.
1: Anders Hurst, where would we be without him? Joining us right here on Chuck and Buck in the Morning. All right, coming up next here on the radio program, more on another one of the big stories that we're discussing today in sports talk radio. It affects all markets, all communities, all sports fans, and that's the Brendan Sorsby situation and how I think maybe Brendan should resolve this issue for himself. We'll discuss that next. 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
21: I see.

0: My poor niece, she wanted to open up a pickleball cafe before anybody else did it.
1: She loves herself
0: some pickleball. Used to be a tennis player.
1: So she opened one?
0: No, she didn't. She just sat on the idea for a long, long time.
1: Oh.
0: Still probably is sitting on it. And then I have to hear the advertising. People beat her to the punch.
1: Sad. Sad for her.
0: Yeah, pickleball people really just want a cafe. They want a sandwich, a drink, and to play pickleball all day long.
1: And
0: they're really obsessed.
1: Every sandwich should come with a pickle on the side, because otherwise, what are you doing with your life?
0: Absolutely. Yeah. And I love pickles on sandwiches more now, today, than ever.
1: As do I.
0: So that's a pretty good idea. So it's got to be, and it's got to come on like the stick, and then it goes, you know, where it goes through the sandwich. Mm-hmm. You got to do that.
1: That works. You don't want it to fall over.
0: Yeah, you want to do that at your pickleball cafe.
1: You can call it Pickles Pickleball Cafe.
0: The only problem is that Chris Egan will never leave. He'll never go home to see his family.
1: That's true.
0: Yeah, his poor wife with all of her throw pillows.
1: She might not think it's a problem.
0: She will love it. since you can't go to my niece's pickleball cafe, since she got beat to the punch, you can go to Tulalip Resort Casino. She never had that idea. The DraftKings Sportsbook is waiting for you, and you got all sorts of this soccer action going on, World Cup action going on, U.S. playing tomorrow night. Maybe make a night of it. Go have dinner. Go play some games. Then place a few bets. And then sit there and watch some sports action at the beautiful DraftKings Sportsbook, Tulalip Resort Casino, when all you want is everything.
1: You can hit up the slots on the way to the bathroom. That's the best part.
0: Yeah, you might run into Brendan Sorsby while you're there.
1: You might.
0: Yeah, now that he doesn't have anything to do.
1: Just remember, you got to know when to hold him and know when to fold him. And don't bet on your own team.
0: So Brendan Sorsby is now without a path. He decided to turn away from college football, and I'll just enter that supplemental draft that I've been hearing about, and I'll just start this clock on my NFL career. And the NFL met him at the gates. You shall not pass.
1: Mm-hmm.
0: You didn't think this one through. We have far more power than that ridiculous NCAA that you've been dealing with, and you couldn't even get through their red tape that they threw at you. So, if you think you're getting past us and the shield, you can forget about it. You will wait. You will pay the sentence of a year waiting to enter next year's NFL draft. But we're not going to create a supplemental draft for you, considering the lack of integrity that you've shown in your collegiate career.
1: Well, and the fact that it was kind of, I mean, the reason he's entering the NFL is because he tried to fight college football to go back. And then they were like, yes, temporarily, this judge will give you some sort of thing, but the NCAA was going to come out them all with all their fingernails and and everything.
0: About all they have left now.
1: Yeah, exactly. They were just going to fling fingernails at him. And he was like, well, hold on. I don't think I want to deal with this.
0: Gross.
1: And then it
0: gross
1: was like,
0: NCAA.
1: Yeah. Ew.
0: Your fingernails. I'm going to the NFL.
1: This one's dirty.
0: Yeah. Why didn't you just say no?
1: Yeah. Basically, and then so he was like, all right, I'll just go to the NFL. That'll be better. And the NFL's like, first of all, we are not a second choice. Second of all, you don't come to us with 3 days before our deadline and decide, here, look, look at me. I should be in your supplemental draft.
0: Yeah, they shot him down. So Brendan Sorsby he's going to, his attorney's going to file. He's going to fight through the NFLPA to get into the NFL and to force them to have a supplemental draft, I suppose. I don't think it's going to work. And then it looks like the college doors are closed unless he wants to try to reopen those legally. He might go that direction. Here's my solution for him. And that is the UFL.
1: Mm.
0: What is it there for, if not this? And I'm not saying that we should send all of our criminals and malcontents to the UFL.
1: It's like the Australia of the NFL.
0: But in terms of them trying to like make their dent, I mean, this is like the perfect guy. They have 8 teams, for goodness sake. They should pay a little bit extra. They should make themselves a little financially uncomfortable to make sure that they have a quarterback that can gain attention, can gain viewers. This is where Brendan Sorsby should go. This is where he should head for 1 year. 1 year. Show everybody what they've been missing. And then I think Diego Pavia should be a UFL quarterback right now. That's yes. who Rick Neuheisel should be talking to. And he's got some he tarnished his NFL prospects by
1: being a turd,
0: like revealing to us that he's always been a turd, apparently. Now, he signed a $1 million per year deal. I don't know if people realize that. He's getting paid $1 million a year to try and make the Baltimore Ravens roster. Now, none guaranteed. If he doesn't make the roster, he doesn't get the money. But he signed a $3 million deal. So even the guy that doesn't get drafted, that gets invited to camp, could make $1 million a year in the National Football League. So the UFL's got to go a little further than that. But these are the type of guys. The UFL should be trying to seduce Cam Newton to play.
1: Oh, man, that would be something.
0: He keeps saying he can play. He keeps saying he's better than all these starters and backups right now. Well,
1: prove it.
0: There's a place that you can go prove it. It's the minor league, and they're wayward. They don't know what they are. They don't know what direction that they're heading. They should have taken my advice, Reckless at Breakfast, 7 years ago, and you should have gone after 18-year-olds and turned into an 18- to 22-year-old league. You'd be mopping up right now since they've gone to NIL, but you were too late. As soon as they went to NIL, then they were getting paid. So you're not going to be able to outpay them what Texas Tech pays them. So they're looking for a direction. Like, are we going to stick around? What are we? Are we a minor league? Then why is the NFL not helping us? And so this to me is it. It's like the longest yard. You know, you do take all of those that don't have a home, all those football players that need to prove themselves as players, leaders, human beings, law-abiding citizens. That should be what you should do. That's what you should become. Become the place where people have a chip on their shoulder and want to prove to the world that I still got some football left in me. Cam Newton should be the quarterback of the Dallas Renegades.
1: Yeah.
0: And the Birmingham Stallions quarterback should be, you know, Colin Kaepernick. 50-year-old Colin Kaepernick.
1: I mean, but that's how you're going to get eyeballs on it, right? People love a redemption
0: yes.
1: story. And if they get
0: they
1: to
0: love
1: go,
0: quarterbacks.
1: Yeah, and if they get to go and watch these people that get to put their money where their mouth is, really, I mean, you're going to get more interest in the UFL 100%.
0: Yeah, I mean, you got to dangle some sort of shiny object. If you have a shiny object at quarterback, whether he's considered a villain
1: mm-hmm.
0: or not, if you can dangle a shiny object, people are going to come watch it.
1: Yep.
0: Because number one, it's football. And number two, you've given them a reason to watch. You can have a bunch of no names at every other position, but have a name quality at quarterback. I think you make yourself a little financially uncomfortable. Pay these guys $2, $3 million a year, even if everybody else is making $45,000 a year on the football field, to try to get it stimulated. And Brendan Sorsby, this is where he should go. It's where Diego Pavia should go, and it shows where Cam Newton should be playing next year.
1: I think it's a great idea. And again, I think that's how you're going to get people to actually watch it.
0: Russell?
1: There you go. He could do it as his side gig from CBS.
0: I would let him do that.
1: Yeah.
0: If I was the UFL, I'd say, why don't you just play with us on Sundays? You can still do your side gig on CBS. What do you say?
1: Yeah.
0: He'd probably do it.
1: Yeah, they have games on like Fridays and Saturdays.
0: All you got to do is whisper in his ear, you're the best. You're
1: yeah.
0: The best.
1: You'd you're be the best UFL quarterback
0: you're
1: ever.
0: The best. You're the best. You're the best.
1: And, yeah, and careful. It's spicy.
0: watch my watch.
1: Yeah.
0: You're getting closer.
1: People love you.
0: People love you. You're getting sleepy. It's convincing you to play for the Birmingham Stallions.
1: You're going
0: to
1: be the next Renegades quarterback.
0: You're going to be a Skyhawk. All right, coming up next on the radio program, what the hell are the Kraken doing? 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

0: The UFL's not trying enough. Not getting creative enough. Here's an idea. Hugh Millen, starting quarterback for the Houston Gamblers.
1: There you go.
0: Yeah. I mean, see what he's still got left.
1: Someone on the
0: talks an awful big game.
1: Someone on the YouTube chat was like, well, Cam Newton couldn't play at the end of his career, and he's even older now. But wouldn't you want to tune in and see if he's still got something left? That's the point.
0: That's not the point. I mean, it's a minor league. Cam Newton says he can still play.
1: Yeah.
0: He is an analyst right now in the sport, and he says every time somebody is given – yeah, anytime anybody gets hype, I can outplay that guy. Well, let's go prove it. Let's.
1: Yeah.
0: You'd only have to prove it for two games before an NFL team is like, oh, gosh, he does have something left.
1: Yeah.
0: Go prove it. Hugh Millen, go prove it.
1: Stop telling us you can throw
0: right.
1: that ball over that mountain.
0: Yeah, exactly. And then Clay can be your backup.
1: Yeah,
0: for the Houston Gamblers. Good enough for Jim Kelly, Hugh.
1: Yeah.
0: Yeah.
1: What do you got against Jim Kelly?
0: What do you got? Shouldn't have nothing against Jim Kelly. What did Jim Kelly ever do to you? Good morning to you. 9 o'clock hour here on this. Hugh never brags like that.
1: No,
0: it's just
1: never.
0: The opposite,
1: but
0: by
1: it'd
0: the way.
1: Be really funny to see him do it.
0: The reason it's funny is because I'm exaggerating that he still thinks he can play the game.
1: Right, people
0: so
1: are like,
0: I want to clear
1: oh,
0: that
1: don't
0: up.
1: Hugh could still play. It's like, yeah, we're just joking.
0: Yeah, we're just joking. I'm saying that for Hugh's purposes.
1: Yes.
0: Hugh would be mortified if he thought I was telling our audience that Hugh sits around
1: right.
0: and says he could still play. All right. So, yeah, I wanted to clear that up before
1: yeah,
0: we go any further.
1: Don't write in and be like, Hugh's such a jerk.
0: Yeah, total being funny. All right, 9 o'clock hour. We're going to get to some cracking here in a little bit, but I do want to mention something. I was out in the sports pit a moment ago. There was a time in my life, and I was kind of getting out of shape and yet had not yet committed myself to getting back into shape, probably around, I don't even know what the age was. But I did get back into very good shape, like in my 40s. But there was a time where I was kind of getting out and then hadn't yet committed to getting back in. And so it didn't really matter where I was. It didn't matter what group of friends I was with. I would just challenge everyone there to a foot race.
1: Oh.
0: Yes. And not that I thought that I would win. That wasn't the point. In many cases, I didn't think I would win. But the message was, let's just figure out where we rank. I'd like to know.
1: Okay.
0: So, you know, I've had a few runs on the beaches, had a few runs out in parking lots.
1: Perfect.
0: With groups of like-aged friends of mine over the years. It was a short period of time where we just determined. One time, I split my pants racing my friend JB in a pair of cowboy boots. I was wearing cowboy boots.
1: Oh, wow.
0: Yeah, he beat me, and I ended up with split pants out of it. So just as an example. So anyway, I just went out to the sales pit, and I said, let's go out to the courtyard, and let's just have a race. And then it ended up in a conversation about we should have a different contest every week. And then we just have numbers, like 1 to 10, and we don't tell anybody what we did, but we wear around those numbers for the rest of the day, how we finished.
1: I like that idea.
0: No matter what the competition is. And then everybody else on the staff is going to have to guess, like, what competition we were in that day.
1: I think it's a brilliant idea.
0: Isn't that a great idea?
1: I am always thinking or hoping that we can find ways to make work more fun. That's it. Let's do it.
0: So, yeah, every day we decide on a different competition. I don't care what it is. It could be Rochambeau. Mm-hmm. I don't care.
1: Okay.
0: And then we wear, like we're in a long-distance race, like a marathon race. We wear the number of our order of finish for the rest of the day and yet can't tell anybody what the competition was.
1: I like it. I want a Rochambeau.
0: Is that a great
1: right
0: idea?
1: Now. Yeah.
0: A great idea?
1: Yeah.
0: Great team camaraderie.
1: Yeah. I'm in. This better happen, because if it doesn't, I'm now going to be angry. I'm going to feel very competitive and have nowhere to get it out.
0: Of course, the two young people, our two youngest people in the sports pit are like, yeah, they were the most fired up because they think they're going to finish first and second
1: in
0: everything.
1: They're idiots.
0: So they were the most gung-ho about the idea. But I don't know, even if we don't do it, maybe you could do it in your office place if you're listening
1: it's
0: right
1: now. It's a great
0: now.
1: Idea. And I just want to I want a picture of you and everyone in your office with your numbers. Right?
0: Yeah. Yeah. I don't care what it is. Foot race. Like you all line up, have sack races.
1: Yep.
0: You know, Who's got the longer wiener? I don't care what it is.
1: That one's probably not a good one for work. I'm going to say probably not a good one
0: for
1: work.
0: With the right group. You know, with the group that's on the same page. You know what I'm saying?
1: Yeah, I guess it depends on where you work, too. Right. I mean...
0: Who can drink the most?
1: Some places those things might be appropriate. Drinking would probably be appropriate here.
0: Beer chug.
1: Oh, yeah.
0: Beer chug time. You know, who knows? Who knows what the competition is? Fist fighting. Maybe it's just fist fight. Maybe we just start our own fight club out in the courtyard.
1: Sure. Well, we can't talk about it then though, if that happens.
0: And I love the fact that you'd have to win 10 rounds to get number one just to wear it around for a day.
1: Yeah. Well, you could.
0: Well, nine.
1: Yeah, because you could. Yeah, every round. I love if you are racing. Really, it's just...
0: Yeah, just once.
1: Just once.
0: Well, yeah. I guess we could just have a full-out brawl.
1: And you could do a crab walk.
0: Like a wrestle royal fight, like a brawl. Last one standing gets number
1: one. And then
0: one.
1: It's whoever fell second to last.
0: Or throw them out of the ring.
1: Yep.
0: That sort of thing.
1: Yeah, you get outside those ropes and you're out.
0: Anyway.
1: We could get sumo suits.
0: I think it's a great idea for your office place or your community or your neighborhood or your church.
1: Yep.
0: Whatever the case may be. Just get to huddle before church and then wear it during the sermon that day.
1: Because let's be honest, you're sitting there staring at everybody, wondering how much better at things you are than they are.
0: Yes. Or where do I fit in?
1: Yeah. I wonder if I could take this guy. Well, yeah. Now's the time to find out.
0: I wonder if I'm faster than Jim from accounting.
1: All right. Lace him up, Jim. We're going.
0: Let's just start proving this.
1: Yeah.
0: And we'll wear the numbers all day long to show... Where we stand amongst our peers. Anyway, please run with it. Take it if you'd like. The Kraken right now, they kind of measured themselves around the National Hockey League and found themselves wanting more wins, wanting more success, wanting more trips to the Stanley Cup playoffs. And so in a rather dramatic display at the end of this past regular season, Todd Lywicki, the most important person in the history of Seattle sports, he declared and showed himself vulnerable in doing so. It's not good enough. We're going to fix it. We're going to turn over every stone in our organization trying to figure out why we're not better than what we are right now. They did a self-audit on themselves coming out of the regular season. Well, they now have the results of that. I don't know what we were expecting to hear. I really don't. I don't know if they, I know what the problem is. Jared McCann. You know, I don't know if it was going to ever be that cut and dry. And we were never going to get all access to all the information that their audit uncovered. But our own Ian Furness got the chance to sit down with the man, Todd Lywicki, this week and got to ask him about what it is that they learned from their audit. And we're going to play that entire five-minute conversation for you right now. Here's Ian Furness with Todd Lywicki.
2: Well, I'm here with Kraken CEO Todd Lywicki. And Todd, just a couple months ago, you said, hey, we're going to go do effectively what would be considered a deep dive, an audit, so to speak, in terms of the organization, the hockey organization, and not so much the players, the roster behind us, but basically what it is through the whole organization to find out how connected you guys are and what maybe needs to happen. Can you walk us through what were you looking for with Sportsology that came in and did it, and what did they find?
3: Yeah, it was, it was another pledge we made that we were going to turn over every stone. And we looked far and wide for the right group, and I think we landed on them. What we didn't want was an echo chamber. We didn't want to round up friends or associates.
2: People in the hockey business that you know for years,
3: and
2: right?
3: I have friends, and I got calls. But we landed on a group that had no bias, and we directed them to turn every stone, to ask the hard questions. They have an incredible track record. I knew about them when I was at the NFL. We did reference checks. They came in and they did exactly what we wanted. Phase one is now done. We learned a lot. We came away inspired because there are things we're doing well. They believe that Samantha Holloway and our ownership have done an incredible job of giving us the resource. But there were gaps. And you know, the old book, Good to Great, that submits it's harder to go from good to great than it is from not good to good, came true. And it really caused us to pause and say, well, this is something that's part of our DNA. This is how we were going to go build this. we're not the best. What are those gaps? What are the shortcomings and how do we fix it? And I want to be careful about not revealing too many trade secrets here, because what I'm saying can be disseminated to other teams. But I will go into some of that, and we can maybe talk about development.
2: Well, let's talk about that, because, I mean, people want to say, okay, they found some things. It probably doesn't matter what business we're in, right? You can always find improvements and do things better. And I mean, I think every year people have annual reviews or they bring consultants in. And this feels like much more of a deep dive. So a fan sitting at home right now is asking, that's great. You did a deep dive. You looked through all these things. You're not going to reveal everything, but maybe some tangible things. Your GM's in place. Your coach is in place. You have made some additions. Maybe those are some of the tangible things we can talk about. Player development, all those things. But what did you see? What did you find? What did the organization find that you need to work on? And what changes do you think that can you discuss that have been made?
3: One area I would say was development. Because we prided ourselves. We believe that we have an excellent group of prospects. We have set it up in Coachella Valley to be the ultimate American Hockey League team. And so that whole development piece, we're pushing it. We're going to push it from top to bottom. And it's prospects who might be playing juniors, playing college. It's prospects that are at the American Hockey League level. And it's actual players that are on our current roster. And we've already started. We've added staff. You know, we have an assistant coach who had incredible success in developing players in the American Hockey League. Pascal is going to be an amazing addition to that coaching staff. We have a former player coming back, Coach Schultz now. A player becomes a coach.

0: few weeks, but also the next season, which starts later this fall?
1: Well, we're not happy. We made promises, we made pledges, and we came up short. We owe our fans better, and we're deeply committed to getting this right, because all the pieces are here to build one of the great franchises in the National Hockey League. We believe in our fans, we believe in this market, we believe in our arena, and we actually believe in the people leading this, but they've got to do better. We've got to empower them with better direction, with more resource, with more people, and you're seeing it happen in real time. It is happening, and we have had a very, very productive 2 months since the end of the season.
0: And should be an eventful few weeks coming up as well as we head into the draft, free agency, and so much more. Thank you.
1: You bet.
2: That's Ian Furness with Todd Lywicki. And so those are the results straight from the horse's mouth there about the audit. What's your reaction to that, Ashley?
3: I wish we would have learned more, but I understand that, like what he's saying, you know, we don't want other teams to know our play-by-play of everything we're doing to improve this team. And I do like that they're taking it seriously. I like that they are, I mean, it's like, I think, been the most publicized secret, right? Like, they're saying, you know, well, here's what we're doing. No, we're not going to reveal everything, but we are taking this seriously. We are not happy with what has been going on here. And I think they recognize the urgency of improving this team and making sure that this team doesn't fade into the background when a basketball team comes.
2: Mm. Well, my reaction is kind of three phases to that. Number one, if I were somebody that liked sports, kind of would like it more. Oh, I like going to the game, but boy, am I going to really commit to, I mean, that's a pretty expensive ticket. And I heard that, I'd be like, oh, wow, that's awesome. I think that that would probably make me think, as somebody that kind of watched sports, oh, wow, that's an impressive statement.
3: Mm.
2: Problem is that so many of us, if you are listening to sports talk radio regularly or you are hosting sports talk radio, you tend to become jaded and you're like, okay, blah, blah, blah, blah, blah.
3: Mm-hmm.
2: That's a lot of lip service. Proof is in the pudding. We're going to need to see the actions that you're going to take. That just sounds like a pretty speech that you're making. And I might side on that. I might actually finish there, if not for it being Todd Lywicki. The fact that it's coming from Todd Lywicki, who's kind of an unimpeachable source, that when you hear it from his mouth, when he says it that way, you're like, okay, there's a different mentality with the Kraken. And I don't think they've had a bad mentality. I think they've just misfired on some things.
3: Yeah, I would agree.
2: And they've not been terrible since they took the ice. They just right now are kind of stuck in mediocre at this point, maybe slightly below. And that, when I hear Todd Lywicki say, that's not what we are. We are out to be the best, absolute best, or I believe that. Mm-hmm. That's not just lip service. That's somebody that I've come to trust. And so when he throws his weight like that around, he throws those words around coming from his point of view. Yeah, I think it is motivating. I think it is powerful. But there are plenty of presidents, owners, general managers who, if they gave us that same speech, it'd be in one ear, out the other.
3: It'd be more used car salesman at that point, I think. You know, like, oh, I'm just telling you this because I got to tell you this. Whereas Todd Lywicki, yeah, I just have more belief in him.
2: Yeah, I have total belief in him. And that's some guy with a proven track record. And now he's trying to give the Kraken a proven track record. But if it comes, I don't know if there are a lot. I'm not sure. I'm not sure if there are a lot of people say, trust us. We did a thorough, we're going to fix this.
3: Mm-hmm.
2: I would have to see the results before I believed anything. But this guy, I believe him. All right, coming up next on the program, Seahawks 1 series recap. If you didn't hear Greg Bell breaking down Devin Witherspoon yesterday, a little bit from him and then a little bit from us. Sports Radio 93.3 KJRF.
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0: I'll tell you what it is to be human. It's finishing seventh for your coworkers in leg wrestling.
1: Oof.
0: And then how you respond to that. That's what being human is. And there is no wrong answer.
1: That's right.
0: Sometimes the human response is to laugh it off. Like, oh, I guess I'm not very good at leg wrestling. Sometimes the human response is to say, I am going to become the best leg wrestler, not just in this office, but of all time.
1: That's what it means to be human.
0: That's what it means to be human. Sometimes it's going to HR and saying, can you believe that Rich Strauss from sales just leg wrestled me and I pulled a hammy?
1: Yeah.
0: Can he grab me inappropriately?
1: And then you say, can you cover it? Does workers' comp cover this?
0: Yeah. That's what it is. It's another way to be human.
1: Mm-hmm.
0: Yeah. That's just the human condition right there. I don't need a podcast to point it out. Good morning to you. It is Ashley and myself, Chuck Powell. And yes, we've been doing the Seahawks One series throughout the course of the month of June. That's one of our analysts in town breaking down one key Seahawk player for one entire interview. And then we also do the Seahawks One series recap, especially when the person is particularly interesting. Greg Bell brought it yesterday, our Seahawks insider. He's going to be back on today at 10 o'clock. He has his own show, you know. But still regularly as our Seahawks insider on the Chuck and Buck radio program. And we saved him for our last week of the Seahawks One series. And he was saved, Devin Witherspoon. He could not wait. He'd been doing some research. That guy went deep yesterday on telling us why Devin Witherspoon is in no way just a statistic that you can find on a stat sheet somewhere. Yeah, he had one interception a year ago, but it doesn't even come close to telling the whole story about Spoon's value to the Seattle Seahawks. Here's Greg.
2: Consider this. Last year, Witherspoon played in just 12 games. Well, in those 12 games, he had only 59 pass targets. What's that mean? Well, the NFL average in a game is 32.5 passes per team per game on average. And when the Seahawks case, because they were up by often a score or two or three, it was a lot more than 32 passes a game they were facing. That fewer than five passes a game for teams that were throwing 32-plus times a game on the Seahawks, one-sixth of the time he was getting targeted on average. And it was usually less than that. That means that five-sixths of the time, I'm starting to sound like Hugh Millen here with these numbers, but five-sixths of the time, Devin Witherspoon was shutting down his part of the field he was covering. Now, on early downs, that was usually outside at left cornerback. That means five-sixths of the time when he was outside at left corner, the Seahawks didn't have to worry about the left side of the field, about the hash marks out or the numbers out. That's a huge advantage for Mike McDonald. Then when you put him inside, which they do quite a bit as a nickel and dime when they bring in extra defensive backs, he was taking away the middle of the field or the slot receiver, which in the NFL, slot receivers are the ones quarterbacks usually often go to on third downs or in red zones. Think Puka Nacua, think Cooper Kupp at his prime with the Rams. And he's shutting those guys down five-sixths of the time. So if you have a piece that teams don't even want to out of reputation and what they see on film, go at. It's Richard Sherman-esque that teams don't want to throw at Devin Witherspoon. That is a huge advantage for how Mike McDonald arrays the rest of his defense. It allows him to blitz Nick Eamonwori as much as he did last year. It allows him to mix and match three corners in two spots and move Witherspoon around like he did with Josh Jove and Reek Willen last year. It allows him perhaps to blitz up front more because they have one-third of the field, often deep left, taken away. But when you only have to defend two-thirds of the field schematically and how you do the rest of the defense, you had an advantage over the offense. And that, to me, is a large reason why the Seahawks led the league in points allowed last year, because of Devin Witherspoon.
0: There he is, Greg Bell, talking about Devin Witherspoon. He went on to add a few more really interesting nuggets. Number one, he believes in his covering of the team that Spoon is Mike McDonald's personal favorite. Now, Mike McDonald would never answer that question, I'm sure. But that's just Greg's assessment of somebody that's been around this team pretty much every day during the football season and parts of the offseason as well. That's his guy. That's his favorite guy. He's got a lot of favorites, but that's the number one dog, Devin Witherspoon. We also talked about Devin Witherspoon and the durability. I mean, he did miss some time this past year. Now, three seasons, he's played 47 games. He'll take that. But he's also missed a little bit of time. And, of course, that's what we questioned when he was drafted so highly coming out of college all the way back when Pete drafted him. Mm-hmm. And that was, man, for a guy that plays that aggressively at 185 is what the program reads. Greg said probably close to 180, 175 is what he actually weighs. I mean, how much longer can you do that? Especially when, you know, seeing Puka Nacua a couple of times per year and big physical receivers in this league, and he just throws his body around. So that's a little bit of concern, and it may be something that enters the equation when you're thinking about making him the highest paid defensive back in the entire National Football League, which they very well might do before the season gets underway. And then, of course, the third thing that Greg brought up that I think is worth mentioning is people that have connections to Illinois tend to be better than anyone else in the Midwest.
1: Yeah, you don't need a contest to prove that.
0: Yeah. So I thought that was interesting that he brought that up, that he initiated that point.
1: Yeah, I apologize that I took out where he actually said that.
0: Right, remember.
1: But it was just time. Remember, had to be efficient.
0: Remember when he said that and he put Illinois way ahead of Ohio?
1: Yeah.
0: Remember when he
1: like,
0: did that?
1: It's a far superior state and the people that come from there are leaps and bounds ahead of Ohioans.
0: I was touched by that. I really was. And I also find it to be 1,000% true.
1: Mm-hmm.
0: Greg's smart. So we that appreciate is. Greg being a part of the Seahawks One Series. And he really wanted to break down Devin Witherspoon and really did want to illustrate just how valuable he thinks that he is to this team. I don't know if Devin Witherspoon ever is going to be mentioned in a Defensive Player of the Year race. I don't know about that. I have a feeling Nick Emanuori is going to do some things statistically that probably are going to end up standing out even more so than what Devin Witherspoon does out on the football field. Emanuori might be headed toward a career of accolades even more so than what Spoon's going to be.
1: Yeah.
0: But I think what we take away from that is this is the value of this guy cannot be read on a stat sheet, and especially cornerbacks. Sometimes that doesn't even show up when you're watching it on the – it's because of so how much he's taking away and how much he's forcing defense or offenses into doing things they don't want to do because of his presence. You know, sometimes we don't even pick up on that. And then you add the leadership aspect of it. He might be the leader of the defense. I mean, I know they've got a lot of Ernest Jones we just talked about with Softy earlier. I know they got Leonard Williams. I know DeMarcus Lawrence has turned into quite the leader in a very short period of time for this team. But Greg even went as far in our conversation yesterday to say he might be the leader, might be the leader of the defense, might be the leader of the team. He might be the voice of the team. So, I mean, again, just kind of like a full service piece that they have in Devin Witherspoon. And if any of that is true that I'm kind of laying out that there for you, you might understand why Mike McDonald makes him his favorite player.
1: Yeah, no, it definitely makes sense. And I love, too, Greg talking about how he just kind of chirps at everybody and trash talks everybody and gets the defense all riled up. I think it's all great. I mean, this team, we keep talking about the personalities and the people that want to be on this team and the people that play for this team and how they all fit together, and they all have their role they have to play. And I think Devin Witherspoon plays a pretty important role for
0: us. Sounds like he's already taken Bud Clark under his wing.
1: Good.
0: He's the first guy to all of these workouts that they have in the offseason. I mean, it's just a really – it's like a really great piece that they have found. Now, they spent a lot on him. That's a big investment, top five pick in the NFL draft. I mean, it's a huge investment, but, man, he has been worth – every bit of it, and he's going to get paid before the season gets started this year. And I'll say this, and this really does have ties to my Illinois background and his Illinois background. If I walked into to buy a jersey, and I'm not a jersey guy, I'm not Jackson Feltz, but I don't have a single jersey of any player.
1: You couldn't wear one for every day of the World Cup?
0: Right. I couldn't do that. God bless you, Jackson.
1: I know, he's the best.
0: If I walked into a Seahawks shop and you're like, hey, you have to get a jersey, pick anyone you want. I'm getting 21. Spoon.
1: We had a raffle at Mill Creek a couple weeks ago for an event we did, and there was a Witherspoon autographed jersey that was in the raffle. All the tickets went in there because there was several items up for grabs. That one was like the most coveted item of the night.
0: Yeah. Well, if you love him, there he gives you a lot of reasons for it.
1: Yeah.
0: Gives you a lot of reasons for it. All right. One last thing comes your way next on Sports Radio 93.3 KJRFM.
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0: last thing to close out today's Wednesday program, and this is where we just go around the room, kind of a small room now, for one last thing that's on our minds. What do you got, Ashley?
1: Well, you just mentioned you were excited for rain tomorrow, and I was thinking about this as well, because we've had some hot days, and this is what I love about Seattle this time of year, right? You get some really hot days, then you get some rain, clean things out, cool things off, then you're ready for the hot weather again, then you get some rain. I only really get depressed. Like, some people get depressed here when it's gray and rainy in the winter. I only get depressed when we go, like, 4 weeks without rain in the summer. Then I can't handle it.
0: I think it's long stretches of anything that's not great.
1: Maybe that's it.
0: Like, even, like, I've not really had much problem with the weather since I moved here, but this past winter, that was a long, rainy winter.
1: Yeah, but see, it doesn't...
0: But it turned into a phenomenal spring.
1: Yeah.
0: So even that was worth it. But if, when you get, like, an extended heat, where you get extended days of rain, but everybody has this. Wherever you go, every city's got this season. I was just talking the other day, like, San Diego's known for, well, that's the perfect weather. I disagree. I spent a lot of time in San Diego, and it kind of feels every day until it burns off, feels like you're living just outside the armpit. Not in the armpit, but just like outside the armpit. You can feel the wave of the armpit because it's always like muggy and cloudy and gross, and then stuff burns out. So
1: you get that marine layer every morning.
0: Yeah. So to me, any exposure to an extended stretch of not ideal weather, whether it's too hot, too cold, too rainy, too this, you're not going to like that. But give me a little bit of taste of it. You know what we got here? Give me 3 days of heat, and then give me a few days of rain, and then give me back to 70 and partly cloudy. Yeah, I'm all in.
1: The only request I would have, though, I think we can make weather requests, right?
0: Sure, why not?
1: Is if we
0: Mother Nature, first time, long time.
1: Yeah, just
0: could I hear?
1: Yeah, could I hear rain on Thursday and Friday? Sure, but let's go sun on Saturday because I got a golf tournament to play in and I have to be outside all day.
0: Well. Here's your long distance dedication.
1: Thank you,
0: dear, Casey. Dear Mother Nature, who sounds just like Casey.
1: Yeah, that's how I picture my Mother Nature.
0: I am enjoying the sprinkling of different types of weather, but for Sunday and my golf event, Saturday and my golf event, could you please make it sunny and spectacular?
1: 75's fine.
0: I listen every week. Thanks, Mother Nature.
1: That's all I'm asking.
0: All right, Ashley. Here's your long-distance weather dedication.
1: I'm glad I put that request in. All right, ladies, we're going to be fine. Weather's going to be great. We got this.
0: All right, my one last thing. Speaking of ladies, what on earth is happening in the sports/sports talk world that Becky Hammond is being asked to apologize for her opinion about Jalen Brunson? Okay.
1: What?
0: Yeah, I mean, it's everywhere. Like, because she said she doesn't think Jalen Brunson will ever be able to win a championship as long as he's the best player on the team.
1: Okay.
0: And she thinks that in order for that to happen, he's too small. Like, those are outlier types. Those are Steph Curry's, and those guys, let's face it, are special, and she didn't put Jalen Brunson in the special category. Well, Jalen Brunson proved her and a lot of people wrong in this postseason, and he's a great champion, and man, is he an admirable, fierce competitor. And so he won a championship, and Becky Hammond was happy for him. But now, it's like people are asking her to apologize. It's like, wait a minute. She had a job as an analyst for the NBA.
1: Mm-hmm.
0: She's the coach of the Las Vegas Aces, by the way. But she does some NBA and analyst work. And she used to be with the San Antonio Spurs as an assistant. So she was hired to have an opinion. And she had a strong opinion about what it takes to win a championship, having, you know, been with the Spurs.
1: Right.
0: And won some championships. So that was her opinion. We miss all the time. Fans miss. Sports talk show hosts miss. Coaches miss. General managers miss. Owners miss. Players miss. We all miss. Why is Becky Hammond, of all people, being brought to bear? Because she didn't, and she's since copped to it. Like, hey, I didn't think Jalen Brunson was one of those Steph Curry top outliers, but he's proven to be that. But no, I'm not going to apologize to anyone for having a strong opinion and then supporting it with details and information and facts. So I don't know why it's front page news, her criticism of Jalen Brunson, and plenty of people had that. Why is she being picked on? Why is she being made an example of? It's not fair. It is simply not fair. Get off of her back. She's really good at coaching basketball, analyzing basketball, and it's silly. She's not the only person that had that opinion, and good for Jalen Brunson. He proved all of his critics wrong.
1: Yeah.
0: Awesome.
1: But you can't have it both ways either. You can't have people have a strong opinion and then when their strong opinion, when they're wrong on it, make them apologize because or else they won't have a strong opinion anymore. What do you want?
0: Our jobs and radio, TV, if we are given a microphone and our sports opinions are put out there, our jobs are to have an opinion and then to support that opinion. Mm-hmm. And we know every time that we put ourselves out there, there's a chance we're going to be proven wrong by the sports world, by an athlete who overachieves or overcomes, somebody that we didn't think was very good and they ended up being great. Mm-hmm. You know, that's going to happen. It's never not going to happen. So she does not owe anyone an apology, but she did need to probably be asked about her comments.
1: Yeah.
0: But she answered.
1: And that's fair.
0: And she answered them well. So please stop. Get off back Becky Hammon's butt. All right, that'll do it for us today. Thank you very much for joining us. We appreciate it. We will talk to you tomorrow at 6 a.m. Greg Bell, Christopher Kidd coming your way next on Sports Radio 93.3 KJRF.
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0: Good morning. 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The Mariners, MVP of the midpoint of the season? Like I said yesterday, it's this guy.
23: Deep fly. Cole Young. Does he get enough? It is gone! Cole Young, welcome home! A go-ahead seventh inning home run. And and they are going crazy in the streets of North Allegheny. What a blast from Cole Young, man.
1: Yeah, that was North Allegheny High School in Pittsburgh's Cole Young last night in his hometown, family in the stands, high school coach in the stands behind the dugout in Pittsburgh. Young's two-run home run just a couple rows from going out of the stadium and into the river in Pittsburgh in right field turned the Mariners' 2-1 deficit into a 3-2 lead in the top of the seventh inning. 164 hitting Cal Raleigh's eighth home run of the season. George Kirby's sixth innings, one earned run. Andres Munoz pitched a perfect ninth. Fastballs 100, 101, 102 miles an hour blowing away all three Pirates and a perfect ninth for the save. Randy Arozarena back off the IL. All in all, a good day. Positive vibes only. Good vibes only for the Mariners in Pittsburgh in the victory last night. A's lost. Mariners 2.5 games ahead of everybody else atop the American League West. That's how it goes. You win two games, add two games to your division lead. Game two of the series in Pittsburgh, 3:40 today. Brian Wu starts for the M's. The NBA draft first round was last night. BYU super freshman A.J. DiBonza went first overall to the Washington Wizards, then Kansas guard Darren Peterson to the Utah Jazz second. Carlos Boozer from Duke went third to the Grizzlies. Washington Huskies big man Hannes Steinbach went 14th overall to the Charlotte Hornets round two today in the NBA draft. At the World Cup, England and Ghana drew 0-0. England had 79% of the possession, the most by a team that didn't score in a World Cup match in 60 years. Colombia advanced to the round of 32 by beating Congo. Portugal got two goals from Cristiano Ronaldo, Ronaldo to Uzbekistan. Ronaldo became the first player to score in six World Cups. You just heard from that World Cup update. Croatia beat Panama 1-0 to eliminate the Panamanians from the World Cup. Today, noon, the third match in Seattle of the group stage play, Bosnia-Herzegovina, Qatar, right across the street from me at Lumen Field. I'm here with Jimmy's on first. And guess what Brendan Sorsby's lawyers are threatening to do to the NFL for denying the quarterback with a gambling addiction a supplemental draft? Take a wild guess what he wants to do. Now on with today's show on a Wednesday,

0: Good morning. Happy Wednesday to you. Greg Bella News Tribune. Christopher Kidd live on 93.3 KJRFM. I'm at Jimmy's on First, right across the street from Lumen Field, where fans of Bosnia-Herzegovina and Qatar are walking into the stadium. Another beautiful postcard Christopher Kidd Chamber of Commerce Day here in Seattle for the World Cup. Third match of six. Good morning, Chris.
1: Good morning, Greg. Happy hump day to you on this nice Wednesday.
0: Yeah, thank you, sir. NBA draft last night, did that fire you up or was it pretty non-eventful? You knew.
1: To be honest, it's crazy. From 2003 to about 2010, that was kind of like, I just had to watch the draft. Now I'm kind of like, eh. There's good players in this draft. Do not get me wrong. Like, there are a lot of talent, but I just don't have the, I guess I feel like the old man where I'm just
0: old.
1: I just don't really, you know. I don't have the, I have to go sit down and watch every pick and be like, oh my gosh, I remember watching. I don't do that anymore. If anything, I know of these players. And like I mentioned, a lot of them are really, really good and can make some big changes for a lot of these organizations. But no, I didn't sit there and marvel at it. I understand it's a big moment for a lot of these young men that are going to the next level. But yeah, I'm yelling at the clouds. I'm good, man. I'll watch you. Summer League, can't wait to see you hoop. And then making your roster and trying to make your team better.
0: Could it be that you just don't know college players anymore because they just come and leave?
1: No, I know them. I know them. I try to keep up as much as I can, especially the top players. And I'm not going to sit up and act like I know all 30 that were drafted last night. I don't. But there are, you know, at least 15, 20 that I'm familiar with that I'm like, okay, yeah, I've seen their game. Okay, this should work out. Or I don't think I like that pick as much. But, yeah, I'm not as big as I was on it back in the day.
0: On the show today, we're going to talk about a little bit about the NBA because Tim Reynolds is the NBA writer for the Associated Press. He's based in Miami where something sizable happened this week. Giannis got traded from the Bucks to the Heat. We'll talk to Tim Reynolds at 11 o'clock live on the Beacon Plumbing Hotline about that. At 10:25, sitting right next to me, Masvita Mariere. He's from Cascadia Sportsnet. He's from Fox 13 Television here in Seattle. They're a World Cup analyst. He's going to talk about the World Cup. We're going to talk about the reason Sounders man Christian Roldan should play for the United States tomorrow night in a third group stage match against Turkey for the first time this World Cup. And we're going to tell you the reason why he may not play tomorrow night again. More evidence on how wildly popular this World Cup here is in Seattle. We'll talk about a little bit about the Seahawks. They're off until July 25th. I saw a video Leonard Williams posted this morning, Chris. I don't know if you saw it. He's deadlifting in bare feet. And I put a little star next to it, and I'm going to ask him about it when we get back to training camp about deadlifting. It looked like he was a few LBs on that bar, deadlifting in bare feet. Somebody on the text line may tell me the benefits, particularly deadlifting, I would think, in bare feet as opposed to shoes of any kind. But that's the stage of the season in the year, I should say, the NFL year that the players are in. Sure, they get 6 weeks off from the end of minicamp, the only mandatory minicamp, in mid-June until the start of training camp. But they aren't all just out on the beach and hanging out and doing nothing. I mentioned this before, the training, strength, and conditioning staff of all NFL teams give players individual training programs to adhere to in the 6 weeks that they're off. And gone are the days that dudes just show up and they do a couple-mile run for a conditioning test the first couple days of training camp, and if you don't pass, you keep having to do it. Uh-uh. Almost all of them have personal trainers. But the team is really invested in their time away from the building because there's so much time in the offseason by CBA now mandating that players are not there. And so there's so much time that Seahawks don't have their hands on these players in the offseason by CBA rule that they do prescribe training programs for them. And let's face it, right, Chris, a guy like Leonard Williams is going to work out on his own anyway.
1: For 12 years in the league. This is a veteran that is excited. Got a Super Bowl, looking to move forward with this new team, some of the players, coaching staff. And by the way, in terms of barefoot, I'm not a big fan of it, but better connection to the ground. So right. I've been told, and also I know it has something to do with the range of motion. Running shoes adds about an inch or so. And then when you are taking off the shoes, that means the bar has to travel a little slightly less distance per se, which... Right. Heavy deadlifts, that makes it a more efficient lift. So grabbing the floor with your feet and just having that base, building that connection. I'm sure Leonard can explain it way better than I just did, but I think those things are probably why he's out there doing it barefoot, which, you know, to each is his or own. I like having shoes on my feet, but, you know, Big Cat, you know, that's Big Cat for a reason, okay?
0: Exactly. I think he knows what he's doing. But 49451, do you live on the Tacoma Dodge text line? Do you lift in bare feet? What's the benefit of it if you do? I flat shoes at least when I lift. Just to keep, knowing me, I'd drop a barbell or a weight on my foot.
1: Yeah, that's kind of where I'm like, damn, if I happen to drop this on my shoe, at least, you know, there's some cushion. I don't have anything on my feet. Oh, that's going to be a busted toe or worse.
0: How about Cole Young last night? How cool was that? Can you imagine, Chris, coming back to a major league, say you were coming back to play for the Mariners, and or even say for the Pirates, coming to Seattle and you getting a home run in Seattle, having gone to O'Day High School and your coach is in the stands.
1: I might cry.
0: That's what he did. Last night was his first major league game in his hometown. He grew up in Pittsburgh. North Allegheny, I'm about 45 minutes. I grew up 45 minutes away from there. It's not far at all from downtown Pittsburgh. And he grew up, unlike earlier players who grew up watching the Pirates in Three River Stadium, he grew up in that PNC Park down by the river. And, yeah, that's where he went to watch ball games when he was becoming a major league player. And to have his high school coach there in the dugout, and Brad Adam on the Mariners TV broadcast talked to him after the game. And it just a dream come true moment. It was funny. Brad Adam asked him, was that the greatest figure? And the answer was yes. He said, is that the greatest moment of your major league career? And Cole Young said, it's top three. He's only been in major leagues for a year and a half or so, 2 years. He's understating whether it was top three or not. Cole Young and the Mariners playing game two of that series in Pittsburgh tonight. It's crazy, isn't it, Chris? All they got to do is win two games, and they gain two games in the standings.
1: Yeah, we've been bickering about it all season. This AL West league, or this AL West, is just not that great. The Mariners are, but they haven't hit that stride. But when they do, I think, again, they'll open up a nice lead. And back to Cole Young, he is, I think, emerging as a legitimate everyday player. He's 22 years old, and he's just making clutch plays after clutch plays, and he's looking really comfortable in those big moments. And I think this is exactly what the Mariners saw when they took him, and he's proven that. So it's really cool to see Cole Young go back to his hometown, have a blast doing so in the first game, and hopefully that can continue.
0: I mean, he could make a case he's an all-star second baseman in the American League. Jazz Chisholm, I mean, he'll get attention because he's with the Yankees and he's got the pedigree. But, yeah, for my money, Cole Young is the MVP. He's played in every game. He's the only Mariner to play in every game. And his fielding, almost flawless at second base. I think of the play he made on a tag while grabbing the ball and tagging the runner between first and second in one motion and then threw to first for a double play. He came up as a shortstop, as a lot of top baseball prospects do, moved to second base to make room for eventually Colt Emerson. And now we saw last night a couple double plays with that tandem. That's your middle of your infield, your second baseman and shortstop are your dudes of the future, 22 and 20 years old. By the way, no one's paying attention to it, but Colt Emerson grew up in Zanesville, Ohio, which is not that far west of Pittsburgh. Zanesville's about an hour on the other side of where I grew up, and so it's something of a homecoming for him. I'm sure he had people in the yard last night for his first major league game in Pittsburgh, pretty close to where he grew up in Zanesville, Ohio, but a little homecoming for the young kids in the middle of the Mariners infield last night. The World Cup for the U.S. team, again, tomorrow's match against Turkey at 7 p.m., it really doesn't mean anything because standings-wise, they're already advanced to the round of 32 by virtue of winning their first two matches, including that 2-0 win here against Australia in that wild scene Friday at Lumen Field. But tomorrow, they're playing basically to stay sharp before July 1st when they play the knockout stage at round of 32 against a third-place team. So they will have a favorable seeding. Now, of course, tomorrow's win, if they could be 3-0 in the group, if they would beat Turkey, that would give them a game against an even weaker third-place team in the standings as they slot top teams against weaker teams. It bears repeating, if the United States wins tomorrow, they will play July 6th back here in Seattle for a round of 16 and a berth in the quarterfinals. How often does that happen? It's happened once. They have won a knockout stage match in the modern World Cup. Of course, they finished third in the very first World Cup in 1930, where I think there were eight teams in the tournament. Other than that, they've only one time, 2002, gone past the quarterfinal round, and that's what if they win their match July 1st down in Santa Clara in the round of 32, the United States men's team will have a chance at a quarterfinal. They will be playing for a berth in the quarterfinals on July 6th. They'll be playing back in Seattle in the round of 16, potentially against Belgium, potentially against some other teams, that, depending on who finishes first in the group, Egypt potentially.

0: to their training base in Irvine. He's got a muscle strain. Our man Masvidas Mirieri was probably on the call yesterday. I think he was on the call yesterday. He had a teleconference with the Seattle area media, Christian Rodon did. Rodon said he's intending to play or going to attempt to play, but he's not sure what the injury status is going to be. Probably not even sure what the U.S. coach's plans for him is, but if Rodon is healthy, you would figure he plays for Tyler Adams tomorrow so Adams doesn't risk not being able to play at all in the match that matters, the round of 32. On July 1st. And Sound Transit yesterday, speaking of how popular this World Cup is in Seattle, Sound Transit, Chris, said that 280,000 riders were on Seattle's Link light rail system on Friday when the U.S. played Australia here downtown. By far a single-day record. Before, I think it was 236,000, a previous record. I told my wife this last night, and she said, how many of those 280,000 riders paid? Sound Transit, that's a problem with paying without turnstiles. But more than a quarter of a million people were riding the light rail on Friday, probably around 200,000 or more coming down here to the stadium district to watch the game. And I know Chris wants to be nothing near this place and no thanks, but everybody else, quarter of a million people disagree with you, Chris.
1: I ain't going to argue with them. But those quarter million, how many of them are actually soccer fans? Maybe half of them?
0: Maybe a little more than that. Or maybe they're just here for the scene. That's true. Just down here for the quarter million people weren't in the yard for the game on Friday.
1: That would be massive.
0: 67,000. Yeah. 67,000 were. But, yeah, there are a lot of people down here who don't go in. And the three matches I've been to outside the yard, people stay outside once the game starts. And they go to the bars and the Elysian that's right across the street or Victory Hall that's across First Avenue. And, by the way, I walked by Victory Hall to get in there to Jimmy's. There aren't nearly the people in there that there were when the Australians were.
1: Can I get my pet peeve off real quick?
0: Yes, please do.
1: So, well, it's not a pet peeve. I just find it odd. So I went to a Mariners game out of college. My homie was like, yeah, let's go to the Mariners game. And I'm thinking we're going to watch the game. When I tell you, we just went to the beer garden
0: and
1: we just chopped it up with ladies, I was very confused. I was like, I paid, you know, X amount of dollars to come in here and talk to people.
0: You can do that at a bar.
1: I was like, what? I thought we were watching the game. I'm like, oh yeah, boy, we gonna watch. I'm like, it's the seventh inning, guys. We haven't watched anything. We've been in the beer garden. So that was kind of my like aha moment. If you're gonna go to a Mariners game with your friends, you better hope your friends are actually interested in baseball. And I found out that they were interested in other activities. Well, which I'm not mad at, but you know.
0: Depends how old they are, right? I mean, in the mid-20s, that's in the,
1: now
0: that's,
1: that we're all
0: that's
1: grown
0: the beer
1: men,
0: garden wheelhead. Yeah.
1: We will watch the game, yes. Exactly. Time has changed, Rick.
0: I've walked through the beer garden and gone, yep, this isn't my scene. This isn't, nobody's wanting me in here. All 20 postgraduates or college kids down there. But that is a very popular part of Mariners home games, go out to the beer garden. If you haven't done it, it's just beyond the left center field fence. Most of you listening probably know and familiar with it. But, yeah, especially Friday, Saturday nights, that is the college domain. I might as well hang pennants from the wall out there in left center field. There's so many college kids out there. Coming up, I'm at Jimmy's on First right across the street from Lumen Field. Why am I here? Because Bosnia-Herzegovina and Qatar are playing the third of six matches here at the World Cup starting at noon today. The final group stage, third and final group stage matches have begun. There are simultaneous games going on. Switzerland and Canada are going to be playing in Vancouver. The other two teams in this group, opposite of Bosnia and Qatar, they're playing at noon in Vancouver at the same time Bosnia-Herzegovina and Qatar are going to play here in Lumen Field. Masvidas Mirieri, he is from Cascadia Sportsnet, Fox 13, Seattle's television World Cup analyst. He joins us next to talk all things World Cup, including what he learned from Christian Rodon talking to him yesterday. That's next on 93.3 KJRFM.
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0: 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Christopher Kidd live with you on 93.3 KGRFM, as we are every 10 a.m. to noon every weekday. Masvidas, Mariere, Cascadia Sportsnet, Fox 13, Seattle Big Shot Television World Cup analyst is joining us next to me here at Jimmy's on first. Fewer people than in the U.S.-Australia match, I think. I think that's safe to say, Maz. So Masvidas was talking to me about the importance of this game and the fact that the United States is likely to play the winner of Qatar and Bosnia-Herzegovina noon here at Lumen Field. Is that right, Maz?
1: It is, and thanks for having me.
0: We'll get him connected here remotely in a second. Try now.
2: Yeah, there you go. Thanks.
0: So, Masvidas, tell us about the importance of this match for the United States.
2: Well, let me say thank you for having me on.
0: Of course, my man.
2: It's always a pleasure. Chris and everybody else, KJR, I appreciate it. Yeah, the winner of this game would be the United States opponent in San Francisco. And so the U.S. has got, you know, I'm sure they're intently watching this game and scouting and things like that. And it's because the winner of the United States group then was slated to play the third place team here.
0: And a winner of this Bosnia-Herzegovina Qatar match will finish third in Group B. Now a tie in this match today, another draw, which both teams have had a draw so far in this tournament. Bosnia-Herzegovina drew with Canada to begin the tournament, 1-1. A draw today could potentially have them play. What other teams could the U.S. play?
2: Yeah, it gets complicated, right? Because then you start looking at, the Senegal is one of the teams that would play. So it gets complicated if this is a draw here in terms of for the U.S.
0: You talked to Christian Roldan yesterday. He talked to the Sounders media from Irvine in the U.S. Training Center. First of all, update the listeners on what his injury status is. He got hurt in training last weekend. Is that right?
2: Yeah. How unfortunate. Yeah. So second to the last kick practice at the UW, right?
0: Oh, is that the day before the match?
2: Exactly.
0: And that's why he didn't get subbed on.
2: And that's exactly why he didn't. He said he felt some tightness in his leg, and then they just decided to precautionary and wait it out.
0: I see. So, and he didn't divulge this in the mix zone with us after the match because he didn't. The team hadn't divulged that. But it was peculiar that when they made two substitutions very late in the match, about 90 seconds before the final whistle, one of them wasn't Christian Roldan, who would have gotten a huge ovation. But now we know why. Yeah, muscle strain. Do we know what it is? Hamstring, leg?
2: No. It did. As far as yesterday, it was not divulged. Didn't go exactly whether you write the hamstring, the quad, or anything like that.
0: Well, this would be the match that Christian Roldan would play, right? Because the United States has already advanced, as we said. Tyler Adams is at some risk of yellow card accumulation. How the rules work, he's on a yellow card. He's had a yellow card through two matches. If you have two yellow cards during the group stage matches, you are then ineligible to play in the round of 32 match. Then, round of 32, the yellow cards wipe clean and you start over. But tomorrow's match, if Tyler Adams, a central figure to their team, literally and figuratively, in the midfield, if he gets a yellow card tomorrow against Turkey, he will not play in the round of 32 match. And if a U.S. team has already advanced, wouldn't you sit Tyler Adams? And then Christian Roldan on the roster seems to be the most logical guy to play for him.
2: Absolutely. I mean, Adams is another one. I mean, he's the reason why they're similar like for like is because their ability to be able to kind of control that midfield. And as Christian Roldan's talked about this, he's like an air traffic controller, right? So he's absolutely marshaling that on offense and then on defense as well. And that's what makes Adams special. He can see the play on transition as you're going down, and then he comes back on defense and is able to push in the your wing back, so he's able to kind of get Antonio Robinson back, who also has a yellow, and then Sergino Dest as well, to have him pinch in as they're coming back on defense. So very important player in there, and we see Christian Roldan same role with the Sounders, and that's why he's so valuable to the Sounders and also to the United States national team.
0: If you were Pochettino, of course, you wouldn't be sitting next to me right now if you were. But if you were Pochettino, the coach of the United States, Would you play your regular guys and keep the momentum that is obviously built up through the first two matches going, or would you rest guys and use tomorrow as more of a tune-up and get the guys that maybe are nicked up, Pulisic, for instance, coming off the strain, do you not even think of playing him, or do you put him back in so he has at least got time on the field before the games, the knockout stage begins?
2: And I asked Christian Rodan that question yesterday. How critical is momentum? And he said it's important. And so it's real critical to keep the momentum. And now what he's got to figure out is which of the players that, you know, he can put in there and be competitive. And also, so look, do you sit Bologna, who's got a yellow card? Probably not. I just think it depends on the player. But Adams, you would probably say, no, let me sit Adams. And then you've got Antonio Robinson as well. So it's important that you give your best players out there, right, for you to win, keep the momentum without it actually hindering your next game, thereby getting a yellow card. So a great part of this as a coach, right, you got to know your players.
0: Yep.
2: You got to know which of my players, you know, if they get edged on, would cross that line, and which of my players are more likely not going to, they're going to put both feet on the ground, both cleats on the ground, if you will, and not going recklessly.
0: My soccer guy, resident soccer guy in my house, Eric Bell, college soccer player, told me at the start of the tournament he thought Turkey was going to beat the United States, and that would be the one loss for the U.S. in the group stage. He thinks they are really talented. Turkey's been one of the most disappointing teams in this tournament through two matches. How dangerous do you think this foe is tomorrow?
2: They get up and down the field, and they have nothing to, you know, to lose.
0: Right.
2: I think they will try to attack the United States with the speed, because the U.S., obviously, we know they're going to be pressing and things like that. So how do you beat that? You're patient, and then, as we all know in any sport, you're going to minimize your self-inflicted wounds, the turnovers, if you will. You know, and if you get pressed in your deep end, right, next to your goal, kick the ball down there. So I give them a fighter's chance on it.
0: We've talked about in the past, Mazita Marieri of Cascadia Sportsnet, Seattle-born and raised. He's a Seattle guy, Roosevelt High School player, soccer player. He's still in the sport, coaching at the middle school level here in Seattle. What has this tournament done for the Pacific Northwest that was already a soccer hotbed? But now, nationally and internationally, Seattle is known as the best venue of all the group stage venues in across Canada, the United States, and Mexico. Does this fervor surprise you? The reaction in the popularity of this tournament here in Seattle so far surprise you? And what has it done for the region?
2: I'm not surprised. Remember, we had Brian Smetzer when I was here on here, and you know, a local guy as well. And he talked about it's well known, right? Internally, everybody knows about the fabric, the, you know, how strong the fabric is, and the cultural and depth of soccer has been in different communities. Credit the local organizing committee in terms of getting it right, and that is the logistics, the transportation, all those kinds of things. You add that, and then the fans that came in from the different countries, I think this is really why now on a national, international stage, this World Cup, everybody's seeing something that people already knew. You know, and so, but it took all those pieces, you know, all the stars had to align, a lot of hard work. I said, the local organizing committee, I think the city of Seattle, in terms of all their, you know, there's a lot of work that goes into this, right? You and I know that. We can see the fire truck right over there. But then the fans come in, the fan experience has just been phenomenal. And we saw that, you know, what we're seeing that in terms of the watch parties, whether they're local or whether they're down there on the pier, on the barge. There's even some in Everett and also Renton. So all of that has now people understanding, wow, This is an international soccer city.
0: The other thing that makes Seattle unique and best, and I talked to a soccer writer coming out of the stadium Friday afternoon from New York City, Seattle's stadium is downtown. It's not in the Meadowlands. It's not in Arlington, Texas. It's not in the Houston suburbs out by Astrodome and a strip mall. It's not in, I mean, Vancouver and Seattle are the two stadiums, including Guadalajara, including Mexico City, which is on the outskirts of downtown. Seattle and Vancouver are the two that are in the center, downtown core, where you can take light rail and transit, and you can walk to the games, and there's watch parties walkable from the stadiums. No other venue has that. In fact, Maz, the New York writer I was walking out with said the World Cup Finals should have been here and not the Meadowlands because of the stadium setup and the fan interaction. What have you noticed about that, just the whole setting and venue, and how Lumen Field is perfectly suited for this kind of thing?
2: Two things, right? Lumen Field interior, absolutely. I think where the United States is going to play round of 13 is in San Francisco, right? And you and I travel when the Seahawks, you know, play the Niners. We were there for the Super Bowl. But given to what you're saying, right, how hard – it's so difficult to get to Levi Stadium.
0: Right.
2: Right? In and out.
0: It's an hour from downtown.
2: And it's like it's almost an industrial area.
0: Yes.
2: Except for a couple hotels that are there. And I'm not bashing Levi Stadium.
0: That's a fact.
2: But it's the fact. But here, I mean, Seattle stuck with that, hey, let's build everything downtown since the Kingdom didn't move it. I mean, to our left, right there, T-Mobile Park. And then this place, Jimmy's, right? It's all kind of that classic, you come downtown and there's so many different places for you to enjoy the experience, whether you're going in the event or whether just around for the event. And that's, I think, this event actually now, you know, maybe Seattle now says, hey, can we host a Super Bowl? Hey, what are the big events? Can, you know, this is showcasing what Seattle can do.
0: Yeah, the national, international prominence for Seattle, the suitability for big events just went way up here in the last couple weeks. Maz, enjoy the match. I know you're headed in to cover Bosnia-Herzegovina and Qatar at noon start, third of the six matches here in Seattle. Thanks for joining us again. Appreciate you.
2: Thanks for having me.
0: Masvita Marieri of Cascadia Sportsnet, Fox 13, Seattle's World Cup television analyst, talking about the World Cup. Up next, we're going to turn our attention to the NBA. We're going to talk about the Giannis trade to Miami, the fallout. Are more big trades coming? The draft continues with round two today. At 11 o'clock, Tim Reynolds, the NBA writer for the Associated Press, who's based in Miami, is going to have a lot to say to us about the Giannis trade to the Heat. Pat Riley making the huge mega trade. NBA up next. Mariners and Pirates, 3:40 first pitch for the second game of that series today. And Bosnia-Herzegovina, Qatar, noon kickoff here across the street from Jimmy's on 93.3 KJRFM.
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0: Welcome back. The jazz portion of the Greg Bell Show with Christopher Kidd, live from Jimmy's on First, across the street from Lumen Field. We're at 12 noon. Bosnia-Herzegovina, Qatar play in the final group stage match, Group B match, as Masvita Mereri, our guest from Cascadia Sportsnet and Fox 13 Seattle, just told us the winner of this match, if there is a winner rather than a draw, the winner of Bosnia versus Qatar will play the United States in the round of 32, July 1st in Santa Clara. The winner of that will play in Lumen Field on July the 6th, 5 p.m. in the knockout stage. There's a round of 32 match here in Seattle on July the 1st, and there's a round of 16 match at Lumen Field on July the 6th. And if the United States keeps winning, that's where the U.S. will play. They'll be back to reprise what they had last Friday here downtown when the U.S. beat Australia in that wild scene. Another hot day today in Seattle. Supposed to be 86 degrees by the end of the match. And another warm day like it was for the United States and Australia in the first match in Egypt against Belgium in the very first match of the Seattle World Cup set the beginning of last week. Elsewhere in sports, the biggest news of the week probably in sports was the trade of two-time NBA Most Valuable Player Finals MVP Giannis Antetokounmpo from the Milwaukee Bucks to the Miami Heat for four players, one of whom's an all-star, three first-round draft picks, one of them being the 13th pick in yesterday's draft, and a second-round pick. Chris, we talked about this when it happened, but you think this is a good deal for Miami, and it's Pat Riley just going out and going for it instead of having a middling team that was an 8 or 9 or 10 seed playing play-in games.
20: Correct. Nailed it. This is an opportunity for them to have a megastar that can not carry them, but can propel them to a conference finals. And you pair him with Bam Adebayo, who is one of the best defensive power forward centers in the league. Now with Giannis, when he's healthy, we know he's a former defensive player of the year. He might not be at that level anymore, but damn, he sure is still good enough to go out there and slow some guys down. So when you pair those two guys, that could be a really powerful duo defensively. And then offensively, we know what they can do as well. So it's a move that Pat Riley was like, you know what? I'm tired of being in that middle pack. I want to get out of not making the playoffs or being a play-in team. And this is a move you go ahead and make. And Giannis is definitely capable, when healthy, of being a top five player in this league. Just remember, he was balling before he went out with his injury. And he didn't play another game, I think, until March. And then he was done for the year after that. So this is a really good opportunity for the Miami Heat to just get back to some playoff basketball where it matters. Not, oh, yeah, you're in the play-in. You got to win one game, then you get another chance. No. This is an opportunity for them to make a run in the East. And you got the Knicks. You got the Pacers coming back. You got the Boston Celtics. You got some teams, Detroit Pistons. This is going to be another competitive Eastern Conference, and it'll be cool to see where Miami Heat shape up.
0: 49451 on the Tacoma Dodge text line. Does this matter to you? Are you an NBA fan enough to pay attention to Giannis going from Milwaukee to Miami? Are you still turned off by what happened to the Sonics that you want nothing to do with the NBA? Or are you starting to warm up?
20: What you just said, Greg, that's what you're going to see on the text line.
0: I know, some. But there are people that are warming up now that the NBA, the vote is supposed to happen. We'll see. Nobody trusts the NBA and Commissioner Adam Silver. But the vote is supposed to occur this fall, by this fall at least. And there'll be perhaps an update next month when the NBA Summer League in Las Vegas convenes. And Las Vegas this week announcing that the NHL ownership, including a West Point graduate of the Golden that runs the Golden Knights, are interested in buying the NBA team, which it's a parallel track to here in Seattle, where Samantha Holloway has recruited Melinda French Gates to be a part of the investment team for One Roof Sports and Entertainment, which own the Kraken and are going to make the bid for the Sonics to play in the arena that One Sports Roof and Entertainment own. It's a similar track in Las Vegas where the NHL team owners are starting to make overtures to being the bidders on the new expansion team that's scheduled to be expected to be approved to come in with Seattle this fall. So all of that being said, 49451 on the Tacoma Dodge text line, are you more aware and paying attention to NBA news like a Giannis? Because let's face it, if the NBA starts back up here in, the, say, the fall of 2028, Giannis as a Miami Heat player will play in Climate Pledge Arena against the reborn Sonics. So does that make you more interested in NBA news? Or are you still turned off and believe it when you see it that the vote comes on getting the Sonics back to Seattle? Are you a believer that this is happening? Chris, I can't believe at this point, if they've gone this far down the line, that they won't have a team. The vote, and when it comes, has become excruciating and a lot of starts and stops. But I can't imagine, especially with Gates, the Gates name, and Melinda Gates joining an investment group to make a bid on the Sonics, the new Seattle expansion team, that this won't happen. At this point, as jaded and as doubting as everyone in the Pacific Northwest NBA-wise deserves to be, I can't see it not happening, though.
20: I'm waiting to see when it happens. That's all I'll say, because they've been dangling this carrot in front of fans of Seattle for a long time. Time to get it done.
0: Yeah, it is time. More than time to get it done, for sure. 49451 and the Tacoma Dodge text line to talk about that or anything else you want to talk about, the World Cup, the Mariners and Cole Young, my MVP for the midpoint of the season, turning it on again last night with the big home run to beat the Pirates in game one of that series. But up next, we're going to go to Miami. Tim Reynolds is the NBA writer for the Associated Press, former colleague of mine when I was writing the Seattle writer for the Associated Press. He's going to join us to talk about this Giannis trade in the Heat, why Pat Riley did it. We'll read back your text at 11:30. Ian Furness will join me leading into his show 12 until 3, live from Jimmy's on First across the street from the World Cup here in Seattle on 93.3 KJRFM.
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0: Welcome back. Greg Bell from Jimmy's on First, right across the street from the World Cup at Lumen Field. Christopher Kidd back at the studios in Elliott Bay on 93.3 KJR-FM. Coming up, I'll have the keyword to enter this hour to win $2,500 in our USA 250K giveaway. Then Tim Reynolds from Miami, the NBA writer for the Associated Press, to talk about the big Giannis trade from the Bucks to the Heat. 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The Mariners MVP of the midpoint of the season, to me, Cole Young, last night turned a 2-1 Mariners deficit into a 3-2 win with a two-run homer in his hometown Boyhood Park. North Allegheny High School's Cole Young, second baseman for the Mariners, grew up a few miles from the stadium in Pittsburgh, had his family as high school coach right behind the Mariners dugout, watched him hit a two-run homer that turned the Mariners' 2-1 deficit into a 3-2 lead in the top of the seventh. Cal Raleigh had his eighth home run of the season. George Kirby, six innings, one earned run. Andres Munoz, perfect night, blowing away the Pirates in three strikeouts for the save. Mariners win. A's lost. Mariners 2.5 games up ahead of everybody else in the American League West. Game 2 of the series in Pittsburgh, 3:40 today with Brian Wu starting for the M's. Bobby McMahon on a conference call with Chris Kraken reporters in the last hour said he had extensive conversations with general manager Jason Botterill and coach Lane Lambert. And during the negotiations, he pressed them and the Kraken for details on the team's long-term goals. This from Mike Benton, our Kraken guy. Bobby McMahon said, quote, "I want to play on a team that wins. I want to play on a team that does well." He signed for 6 years at $5.75 million to return to the Kraken. World Cup right across the street from, 1 hour from now, right across the street from here in Lumen Field, Bosnia-Herzegovina against Qatar. If there's a winner in that match, the winner will play the United States in a round of 32, July 1st in Santa Clara. If they draw, the United States will play somebody else, potentially Senegal or a third-place team from another group. Six matches in the World Cup today. One that's playing simultaneous with this one in Seattle is up in Vancouver, Canada and Switzerland. Mexico has a home match in Mexico City tonight to end its group stage. It's already advanced to the second round, to the knockout round as well. And guess what Brendan Sorsby's lawyers are threatening to do to the NFL for denying the quarterback with a gambling addiction a supplemental draft? He's threatening to sue. Of course he is. The lawyer was talking about a collective bargaining agreement and how this decision violates the NFL CBA. Never mind that Brendan Sorsby is not in the NFL and is not subject to the collective bargaining agreement of said NFL. We'll see where this heads, but it looks like Brendan Sorsby may have to try for Canada. And we talked yesterday, remember we talked with Ian Furness, called Farhan Walji, our TSN Canada guy and CFL reporter, and he said he doesn't think the CFL would take him, especially because of the fact that the CFL season has already started. They're four games in to the CFL season. 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Ian Furness will have another word for you at 2 p.m. We do that every weekday at that time. Also, every weekday at this time, we usually have a guest on sports significance, and the sports significance this week has been in Miami, where the NBA, the Miami Heat, Pat Riley did it. He pulled off another mega superstar acquisition. This time, Giannis from the Bucks, a two-time MVP of the NBA and NBA Finals MVP, going from Milwaukee to Miami for a haul. And here to talk about that haul and more from Miami is our man Tim Reynolds. I used to cover the Associated Press, and he used to be an AP colleague of me when he and I were there back in the day, a few days ago. Tim Reynolds, from the NBA writer from the Associated Press, joins us on the Beacon Plumbing Hotline. Good morning, sir. Good afternoon for you.
3: Good morning, good afternoon, good evening. If you're listening on the internet, we've got it all covered, good sir.
0: Tim, let me just start by asking you the context of this. Pat Riley's done this before in the Heat, bringing, of course, LeBron James to South Beach, and then having Shaquille O'Neal and Chris Bosh in the super team with Dwayne Wade. How does this Giannis acquisition compare, contrast with those? How do you rate those in significance compared to those previous ones?
3: I mean, first of all, thanks for having me. It's not just Pat's MO. It's trying to get a guy who's basically still in his prime. And this goes back to, they tried and failed with Juwan Howard, way back in the day. David Stern had to intervene in that one. They got Alonzo Mourning, then Shaquille O'Neal. And then the Shaq one is what led to titles. He came in 04. They won a title in 06 with Dwayne Wade. Without that title, I don't think LeBron and Chris Bosh come to play with Dwayne in 2010. Then there was Jimmy Butler, which, people here have mixed memories of the Jimmy era, but there were two finals runs in that time. Heat fans didn't enjoy either of them because, one, they both lost, and two, the 2021 was in the bubble, so nobody could go. And now this one, Greg, I think the biggest thing about Giannis coming to Miami is that Pat needed this one. The fan base here is spoiled. And I don't say that in a bad way. I'm not calling them out. I'm not chiding them. They've been to a finals as recently as 2023. The Knicks hadn't been to a finals since the late 90s before winning this title a couple weeks ago. It's been a while, but Heat fans get their hopes up every summer, and they took a swing at Kevin Durant, didn't get him. Took a swing at Damian Lillard, didn't get him. Took two previous swings at Giannis, never landed the plane. This time they finally got one, and I think another summer of Lucy pulling the football away from Charlie Brown, I think I got that metaphor right. I think if Heat fans had gone through that again, there would have been much more grumbling than the Heat are used to. I think it was critical for Pat to pull this one off. Obviously, it helps the team. The team is right there. Again, when they get the pieces around him, they'll be right there. But he needed this one because this town was getting very, very antsy. Rightly or wrongly, that was the case.
0: Tim, you mentioned the two previous swings at Giannis from Milwaukee and didn't happen. What made it happen this time? We see the haul, four players, one of them an all-star, three first-round picks, including yesterday's 13th overall, a second-round pick. But why now as opposed to before, you think?
3: Well, I think for one, you know, there is the contract that's looming. Milwaukee had a $275 million decision to make with Giannis. That was the extension that he would have been eligible for in October had he stayed in Milwaukee. 4 years, $275. That means you're basically committing to paying 35, 36-year-old Giannis almost $1 million a game. And I'm not sure if that was tenable for Jimmy Haslam. I don't know if Wes Edens wanted to go down that road. We all know there's been drama. You know, he wasn't very happy before Doc Rivers came. He wasn't very happy with Doc Rivers there, as it turned out. I think after 13 years, the relationship had just run its course. I think he's got nothing but love for the city, for the fans. But there's a point, as a superstar begins to age, they feel the pressures of time. And the Bucks know they're not good enough as currently constructed to contend for a title. So therefore, why are you going to give him so much of your resources, so much of your cap, if he's not going to be happy because he's not winning enough? So this is one of those sort of makes sense for both parties, even though it is jarring to think of Giannis in any other uniform than one that says Bucks across the front. They had to make a decision on their direction. He knows he's only got a finite number of years left, and he wants more titles. It had to happen.
1: Again, this is the Greg Bell Show with Christopher Kidd. We got Tim Reynolds, NBA writer for the Associated Press, on the Beacon Pummeling Hotline. Tim, where does Giannis and Bam pairing rank among the best duels in the NBA? And do you think that duo alone is enough to make Miami a favorite in the Eastern Conference?
3: I think it depends by what you define as a favorite. Do I think they're a top four team in the Eastern Conference? Even as currently constructed, I think you can make that argument. Now, they need a lot of shooting around them. They need shooting. They need another playmaker. Tyler Herro handled the ball a lot for that basketball team. So you've lost a great shooter in Tyler, volume scorer in Tyler, and a ball handler in Tyler. So you need to address some of that. Now, obviously, Giannis is going to pick up the scoring slack, but he's not a ball handler. He's not exactly a knockdown shooter. So additions will have to be made. I think if they make the right additions, yeah, they could compete with absolutely anybody in the East, including the champion Knicks. As far as the 1-2 punch, we know it's going to be very, very good defensively. And even in this NBA, where points are at a premium, everybody's, you know, wild about the three-pointer. That's not a new thing. That's gone on for like a decade. And even the Heat, you know, pulled the reins off the offense. I mean, they were second in the league in scoring this year. I mean, nobody really thought an Eric Spoelstra team would ever play that fast, play at that tempo. Defense still matters. And the Heat have always done defense the same way. It is always from the rim out. Bam is as good a defender in the non-Wemby division as there is in the NBA, and Giannis is right there with him. So it's an awesome 1-2 defensive punch. They get along well. They share an agent. They were in Vegas together last night. Giannis obviously got the memo that Asia Wilson is, in fact, part of the Heat family. So he's there supporting the Aces last night. Bam and Giannis spent time together.
1: Nice.
3: That marriage is going to be fine. It's just, can they get enough around them to make everything, to get to ultimately where they need to go?
1: Got it. And we all know that Giannis left Milwaukee a little bit because they had run out of assets and avenues to
7: improve around him? And looking at Miami's current situation after this trade, how much pressure is on Pat Riley and the Heat front office to prove that they can actually build a better contender around him than you what we saw with the Bucks?
3: Well, I think Pat's proven a lot. I don't think there's a lot of pressure from that standpoint. I think the pressure's off the Heat now. Now it's a question of filling out your roster. I mean, when you have Giannis and you're spending this kind of money on Giannis, you know what the goal is. The goal isn't, you know, the Heat aren't going to come out and say, you know, our goal is to be top four in the East. Like, no, they're looking for another banner. You know, Pat Riley has 9 rings, and evidently the pinky finger on his other hand is getting a little lonely. He wants a 10th, and that's what it's going to be about. I think the proving was that they could do it one more time, that they could go out and get the absolute superstar. Now, they'll be hard capped. There will be tough decisions. They'll have to be very creative. But if there's a free agent shooter out there that's looking at the culture, the climate, no tax, I can play with Bam, I can play with Giannis, I can play for Eric Spoelstra in a place that, I mean, the Heat have been to 7 finals in the last 20 years. I mean, it's a proven program. They now have some selling points. Without Giannis, it's, hey, come play with Bam and Andrew Wiggins and Norman Powell and the weather and all those things. That's great. But with Giannis and all of those things, now some people who might not have said, you know, I'll take a little bit less than I could have gotten elsewhere and go play in Miami, those people are going to shift their thinking again, you would think.
0: Tim Reynolds, the NBA writer for the Associated Press, former AP colleague of mine, talking to us from Miami about the big Giannis trade here on the Beacon Plumbing Hotline on 93.3 KJFM. Tim, you know you can't come on a radio show in Seattle without getting asked an expansion question. Where is the expansion process as you know it? Is there a vote coming by fall, perhaps? Will there be any announcement at the Summer League in Las Vegas next month toward expanding to Seattle and Las Vegas? What's the latest you know or sense about that?
3: I thought you were going to throw a Mackie Samusevich curveball question at me. I didn't know we were going to expansion. That's crazy to me. We're not talking about Mackie? Come on.
0: We can do that, too. The Krakens do acquisition.
3: I do. I legit love Mackie. You know, Adam Silver last night in his pre-draft interview on ESPN said the quiet part out loud that we've all been – you know, that we've all been waiting on. And it's been assumed that if it happens, it's 28-29, that it's that season. That aligns with the timing that Adam has been saying. Now, he's been saying this part for a year, that a decision will be made by the end of this calendar year. It will be discussed at the Board of Governors meeting in Vegas in July. I do not expect any sort of final decision. I'm not even sure if all the bids will be in yet. Groups now will start the process, and we saw this with the Golden Knights ownership a few days ago. Groups now will start the process of putting out press releases that say, hey, we're interested in bringing a team here, and we've got a group together, and we're talking to this bank. And that's wonderful, and it's going to show the interest and how many people want in on this, but it's not going to mean anything. There's going to be multiple legitimate bids from both cities. And we already know that. We know multiple in this case is going to mean more than two. I think there's a chance that groups will say, I'd like a team. I don't care where it is. I can do this in Seattle. I can do this in Vegas. I think you'll see some of that that's like, just give me a team. And then tell me where you want me to put the arena and we'll get that done. Or tell me what I got to do and we'll get that done. There's going to be a ton of things for the league to get through. That's why I think things will pick up pretty quickly by the fall, because they just have to go through so many groups that are going to have interest in this thing. No decision in July. I would be shocked if there's any. By September, that Board of Governors meeting in New York in the fall, and I don't have the date, but it's always in New York in the fall, that's when we're going to know

0: the equity that the 30 of us share to bring in two new groups. I don't want to lose fans. In some cases, I mean, look, if you put a team in Vegas, you put a team back in Seattle, and I'm not just saying this for the audience, but where a team belongs, thank you. Seattle deserves one. We all know this. How many teams, like, Portland is going to inevitably feel like, hey, we're going to lose some fans out of this deal. Oklahoma City is obviously going to say, hey, we might lose some fans out of this deal. There will be some sentiment of, you know what, it's going really good for me. Why do I want to help out these two places? Why do I want to give up this much or risk this much? People are going to have to make really tough decisions on who to protect in an expansion draft. You're going to lose players. So you might lose a little bit of money. You might lose some fans. You're going to see other teams selling a ton of merch, and you're going to lose player capital in this thing too. Not to mention, good coaches might be going there. There's a lot of reasons why the existing 30 might not love this very much. And that's what's going on in the league office, though. If the league truly wants expansion, and I believe they do, I believe Adam Silver wants this, then it's on him to show why it makes sense for these 30 teams to say, let's go to two incredible markets. Let's go back to Seattle, where it worked, and let's go to Vegas, where we know it works because we've had a tentpole event in Summer League there. They've had NBA Cup. I don't think NBA Cup final is going to stay there. I think it's going to move around now a bit. But still, Vegas is an epicenter for the NBA in a lot of ways. We know it can support a pro franchise. We've seen it now in hockey and in football. We're going to see it in baseball. It's up to Adam to sell why this works. And it's a dollars and cents thing. I do think there's enough owners right now. If the vote had to be today, guys, just to underscore how I don't want this to be alarmist, if a vote had to be today, I think it's Seattle and Vegas. I think they're both in, and I think they're in comfortably. But there will be owners that are like, I don't want this.
1: Yeah.
2: Tim, I ask, as far as Adam Silver's sell job, how much does the fact that Melinda Gates has joined the potential NBA ownership group, the One Roof Sports and Entertainment, Samantha Holloway, and the Kraken ownership, who also own the building that a new Sonics team would play in, they've already stated, and I think it was strategic on One Roof Sports and Entertainment and Samantha Holloway's part, stated they're interested in bidding for the new NBA expansion team in Seattle to give the NBA owners and Adam Silver, I mean, at Gates' name, to join the NBA ownership realm. So, that should be pretty attractive, shouldn't it?
0: Yeah, I think those Microsoft people tend to do pretty well when they want to buy a team. I think we saw that a few years ago, a few miles down the road from you guys.
2: Yes, you did.
0: I don't think they needed to put out something publicly. I think a lot of that is right now. I think you need to. I think putting out the statements that the ownership groups are doing and will continue to do in the coming weeks and months, I think that's almost to gauge where's the fan. What's the fan interest in this process? Like, are fans really going to be into this? Do fans have one more thing that they want to spend money on? Tickets are expensive, guys. We all know this.
2: Right.
0: You know, disposable income, not everybody's flush with it. Will fans support it? And I think a lot of these groups, maybe not so much in Mrs. Gates' case, but in a lot of cases, I do think a lot of this is dipping a toe in the water. Let's see what happens. Let's see what the interest is. Let's see what the sign up for potential season tickets would be. Are people willing to send small deposits? Let's really gauge if they're interested. I think it's more about that. Then, I mean, anyone with this much money in the bank, enough to buy and enough to say I own an NBA team, they can get to Adam Silver and Mark Tatum and all the decision makers in the league and the other 30 owners and say, I want to do this. I mean, they're probably at their Mahjong games to begin with. You know, I mean, they know each other. In that world, they know each other.
2: Right.
0: So I don't think they need to put a lot of pressure and say, no, I'm involved. Let's change things. I think a lot of that is to see what the fan interest really is and what the reaction is in those cities. Like, how committed are fans to saying, we're going to be there. We're going to be there for the long haul. We've wanted this. Thank you for doing this for us. We'll do our part, and we'll show up for you. I think it's more that than anything else in a lot of cases.
2: Tim Reynolds, the NBA writer for the Associated Press.

0: Press, who's been doing it for a long time at a great elite level. I appreciate you joining us, sir. I'll let you get back to the beach. I'll have to save the Mackie question for you a different time, but it's great to catch up with
1: Mackie's
0: you again.
1: Mackie's really good, guys, and when he does the Michigan move to score, just all y'all lose your minds. He can pull that off. And I'm not on the beach, by the way. I'm sitting in the parking lot of what used to be called Hard Rock Stadium in a rainstorm, getting ready for Brazil Scotland. And the beach, I don't know where the beach is.
0: Spoken like a true veteran sports writer. I hear you, sir. Thanks, Tim. Enjoy the match. Appreciate your time.
1: Take care.
0: Tim Reynolds, Associated Press. Yeah, he and I go way back when Dolphins, Seahawks in the early 2000s, joining us on the Beacon Plumbing Hotline, telling us that he expects, not in July, at the rookie league, or the summer league for rookie players and young players in the NBA, but later at the fall, September, October timeframe, the fall owners meetings, board of governor meetings in the NBA has every year, every fall in New York. That's when he expects word on expansion. He said if a vote had to happen today, it would pass with both Las Vegas and Seattle joining it, but that there's a lot to get to until then, including some owners who still don't want to divide that pie beyond the 30 teams that already exist, don't want to split any more revenues with any more teams. He talks about player expansion draft and teams losing players the expansion draft and prime coaches who may be attracted to come to Seattle. So still work to do, but he expects it to get done. If you missed the Tim Reynolds interview and just caught the end of it, you can hear the whole thing in full on the iHeartRadio app, 933KJR, or go to our website. Chris will post the podcast later this afternoon at 933KJR.com. The fans are walking right past me here at Jimmy's on First downtown, right across the street from Lumen Field, heading into Bosnia-Herzegovina and Qatar. And it's not just fans of those teams. I see Senegalese jerseys and flags. I see Team Mexico, Spain, Canada, the United States, a lot of U.S. jerseys down here at Lumen Field for the third of six World Cup matches that's about to start in 35 minutes. In about 5 minutes, you're going to hear your part of the show, your chance to be a part of the show, 49451 on the Tacoma Dodge text line next on 93.3 KJRFM.
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3: Friday, June 26th, the world's most exciting combat sport, Bare Knuckle Fighting Championship returns with another night of action you have to see to believe. In the main event, Cameron Jumpman Van Camp faces the explosive Gregorius Cisneros in a showdown built for violence. In the co-main event, destruction takes center stage when the boogeyman Arnold Boumaye Adams collides with Steve Panda Banks in an all-out battle for heavyweight supremacy. 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
5: Welcome back to Greg Bell Show with Christopher Kidd, live at Jimmy's on First across the street from Lumen Field, where the stadium is filling up for the third of six World Cup matches, group stage play between Bosnia, Herzegovina, and Qatar. Not quite as many fans outside the stadium as there were for the United States and Australia, but still a large crowd expected, perhaps near capacity. Winner in that match will play the United States in a round of 32 on July 1st. In Santa Clara, California. You know what time it is when the music plays. It's time for you to be a part of the show on the Tacoma Dodge text line 49451.
6: From the 253, Greg, you brought up earlier via Twitter, social media, that Leonard Williams is back in the gym, but he's also deadlifting barefoot. And 253 says, I've been seeing a lot of barefoot lifting in the gym lately. Apparently, it's more efficient.
5: And maybe that's what you're saying about you don't have to, and dead weight and deadlifting in particular, you don't have to lift it as far.
6: And they follow up with balance and also stability. So yeah, I think 253 nails it. Good morning, boys, from the 708. Any idea where the hell that is, Greg?
5: 708. No, off the top of my head. I'll just guess. Alabama.
6: I'll have to double back on that and look it up. Was wondering if you guys have heard anything new about the Seattle Supersonics.
5: Western suburb of Chicago. I just looked it up.
6: Oh, that was quick.
5: Thanks for listening from Chicago. The question about the Sonic sale?
6: Anything, any news? I know you asked Tim about it.
5: We just heard Tim Reynolds say in the last segment, if you missed it, go to the iHeartRadio app or 933KJR.com for the podcast to get it. But Tim Reynolds, the NBA writer, said that he believes not in the Summer League Board of Governors meetings next month in Las Vegas, but in the September annual Board of Governors meetings, the fall meetings that the league has every September in New York City, is when he believes there will be a decision to announce, the league will announce, and Adam Silver will announce the expansion decision in September. He says that if the vote was today, it would be done. Las Vegas and Seattle would both be in, and that the play would begin in the 2028-29 season. He said, Tim Reynolds, the NBA writer for the Associated Press, also said on our air about 10 minutes ago, there is a block still of owners in the NBA who do not want to split the pie beyond the 30 teams currently in the league with the new multi-billion dollar media rights deals that the league has recently signed, and that there are some owners who don't want to go to 32 teams for diluting that revenue. Tim Reynolds also said there's the thought of teams don't want to lose players to an expansion draft with two teams coming in at the same time. He mentioned Adam Silver yesterday in his pre-draft press conference, mentioning the possibility of one team instead of two, possibility of no teams at all in the expansion. And Tim Reynolds said, I'm not to be an alarmist for that. He thinks that's the commissioner just covering all his bases. It doesn't make any sense, Tim Reynolds said, for the league to only expand by one team, to have a 31-team league with uneven numbers of player teams and conferences for travel and scheduling and other purposes. And he also thinks, he thinks this is going to get done. And he thinks it's going to happen in September at the Board of Governors meetings in New York that the league will announce that. He said Adam Silver wants to get it done. Now he's got to convince the owners to do it.
6: Wow. All right. From the 253. Speaking of the Mariners Beer Garden, earlier in the show, I had a little mini rant about the Beer Garden. Anywho, they've basically done the same thing in the north end zone at the Seahawks games under the Hawks Nest. As a season ticket holder that now has to navigate that down to my seats is rather annoying, especially now people watch the game from the rail at 50% of the cost that we pay.
5: There is a platform there. In fact, Q13, Fox 13 in Seattle has been broadcasting their post-game shows from that perch that's just to the left or right of the Hawks Nets. There's a gap there in the open side of the downtown side of the stadium. One thing you will notice, and I think if you look closely at the World Cup match coverage, you will see, especially post-game when the fans are no longer sitting in those seats on the north side, instead of remember the old Hawks Nest used to be the metal bleachers retained from the Kingdome that used to be almost in the exact spot that the north end zone is at Lumen Field. Remember, the Kingdome was basically the north end zone in the north half of the north parking lot. That north parking lot of the current stadium used to be double that size. And then the Kingdome was right where this current Lumen Field is. Well, those metal bleachers that came from the Kingdome that was the Hawks Nest in Lumen Field are now seatbacks. They are chairs just like most of the rest of the stadium, and they are painted in such a way that when no one's sitting in them, there is the Seahawk logo design. So there's a completely re-different look to those seats, and I would guess, and I've heard anecdotally from Seahawk season ticket holders, the prices for those seats have then gone up because they're no longer metal benches, but they're seatbacks. In the north end zone. So we'll see about what the fan experience is with new seats in the north end of the Hawks Nest, the downtown side, the King Street Station side of the stadium.
6: I think you have to ask the mayor this, Greg, and this is from the 206. What is Ian going to be paying more attention to? His show or Switzerland, Canada, up in Vancouver?
5: The Canadian Ian Furness. Yes, former soccer guy. Remember, he was a goalkeeper at O'Day High School, Chris's school, the soccer guy. So he's a soccer dude. Yes, Switzerland and Canada are playing in Vancouver at BC Place. At the same time, Qatar and Bosnia-Herzegovina are kicking off here in Seattle, with Canada needing that win to advance to the round of 32, which is the point of the texture there. He'll have one eye, I'm sure. Maybe an eye and a half on that Canada. Every time he comes into the studio at the end of my show, the beginning of his, he flips the TV on. There's a TV straight in front of me in the studio back at Elliott Bay, and I turn it off every time I come in because it's just distracting. I'd rather talk to you, the listener, and talk to Chris, and I don't need a TV in front of me. And then as soon as I come in, Ian puts it on, no matter whether there's a game on or not. So he will absolutely have the Canada-Switzerland game on his television as he joins us in the next 15 to 20 minutes.
6: Last one for me, because we've got the mayor on deck. I'm mainly discouraged by the NBA because they just do isolation and back-end plays. I'd rather watch college where they run offenses and get called for traveling and fouls.
5: Did I text that? Was that from me?
6: It doesn't say Greg Bell.
5: You've heard me say that. What do you think, Chris?
6: I think it's just the game has just, it's just different. I'm sure back in the 30s, people were like, I don't want to see players dunking, and that's just how the game's going to grow. People are going to do things that are they travels, like they're using their pivot foot. It's become crazy. You're seeing the Euro expand. The game's just going to continue to evolve. 30 years from now, I could be like, the NBA sucks because I don't know what they're going to be doing 30 years from now. I will be very old and cranky. So I just have to wait and see. But so far, it's just athleticism continues to get better and better. You got guys like Wimby pushing the meter in terms of what you can do. I mean, my goodness, if someone would have told you back in 1992, yeah, there's going to be a 7'3 guy coming in with a handle and can shoot and get to the basket, you'd laugh and say, that's an alien. They don't exist. Moving on.
5: The Euro step has become the Euro step, the Asia step, the South America, North America, Antarctica step in the NBA. I mean, dude's taking like 9 steps before they either shoot or get rid of the ball. Real quick, Jim on the text line from the 425 says, yep, the Hawks Nest seats went up $1,200. This year. Win a Super Bowl, paint the seats, put seat backs, $1,200. Yep, I hear you. There's a complaint of season ticket holder, but your team just won the Super Bowl. I guess that's part of the price of winning a Super Bowl, too.
6: Yep.
5: Thanks for that, Jim. Appreciate the update. I'd heard that anecdotally from a couple other people as well. Up next, The mayor of Maple Valley, Ian Furness, will join us. Tell us what he's got cooking beside watching Canada and Switzerland with one eye. Starting at noon on his show from 12 until 3. I'm at Jimmy's on First, right across the street from Lumen Field, where Bosnia-Herzegovina, Qatar are about to kick off in the World Cup on 93.3 KJRFM.
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8: Welcome back to the show. Yeah, good luck to Brendan Sorsby trying to prove he's subject to a CBA in a league he's not yet a player for. It doesn't apply to him. Greg Bell, Christopher Kidd, live from Jimmy's on First. I'm right across the street from Lumen Field. World Cup is back on today at noon, 10 minutes away or so from Qatar and Bosnia-Herzegovina. Back at the studio, Elliott Bay Studios, Christopher Kidd and Ian Furness.
9: Okay, so it's Qatar. We're going with Qatar.
8: I've heard of Qatar, Qatar.
9: Buddy, I've never heard of country mispronounced. Not honestly mispronounced, because yes. It feels like there's multiple pronunciations.
8: Yes.
9: Qatar,
8: yes.
9: And Qatar, right, are the two you hear most often. And I swear on their last game, I heard both,
8: yes,
9: during the broadcast.
8: I think I've said both today, yes.
9: Okay, so we're going to go with Qatar.
8: I walked in with people along First Avenue,
9: okay,
8: who appeared to be rooting for Qatar, who said Qatar.
9: Okay.
8: Now,
9: doesn't mean they're from there, though, I guess.
8: No, that doesn't. They could be from Federal Way.
9: They could be from Federal Way or Capitol Hill.
8: I don't know.
9: It might have gone to O'Day with Chris Kidd. Who knows, man? That's your job. That's your job when you get over there today. Find out and text me. How do you pronounce the damn name of the country?
8: That might be the story I write for the News Tribune. Get into the bottom of that.
9: Get to the bottom of that.
8: The text line says you're going to have one eye on Canada, Switzerland.
9: I've got that on TV.
8: I knew you already would.
9: I don't. The other game, I'll check at 2:00. We got Anders and Jackson coming in at 2:00 to do a little because by then the game should be close to being over.
8: Yes.
9: And maybe we'll have a better idea what's going to happen with the U.S. in the round of 32. So
8: correct.
9: I'll let those guys tell me that. Yeah. Well, first of all, Canada, they're playing in B.C. again, right?
8: That's
9: in Vancouver.
8: Right. That's right.
9: The atmosphere's the only atmosphere better in the World Cup right now than that is in Seattle.
8: Yes.
9: Period. Right? So I want to watch that. I want to get into that.
8: The winner, as Masvidas Merera said to us at the top of the show, the winner of the Qatar,
9: right.
8: We're going to go with Qatar, Bosnia-Herzegovina match, will play the United States in the round of 32.
9: Right.
8: If it ends in a draw, then it could be Senegal or a host of other teams.
9: We want a win.
8: Yes.
9: I think is what we want, because I think that they're the winner of this game coming up at Lumen. Sorry, Seattle, whatever. at Lumen Field, the winner of that game is the lesser of the evils in the round of 32. Like they would be the lesser opponent than what they could potentially see, I believe.
8: Yes. Senegal is dangerous.
9: Yes.
8: Speed.
9: Yes.
8: And the way they play, for sure.
9: Yeah, so that's what we want. We want that, so let's get that.
8: I saw our man Mike Benton post some comments from Bobby McMahon.
9: Before, yeah, yeah.
8: And one of them being interesting, saying that he talked extensively with Lane Lambert and the GM, Jason Botterill, about the direction of the club and how committed to winning and how soon they're going to be winning,
9: mm-hmm.
8: and how important that was. The fact that he re-signed, said he must have liked what he heard.
9: Mm-hmm.
8: What'd you take from that in particular? Anything you might have heard that McMahon said?
9: Yeah, all the above. He's coming on with us at 1 today, so we'll see. I'll tell you what I like about Bobby is that, first of all, he's really well-spoken. I knew that. We had him on from the 32 at the end of the year last year. And really well-spoken, good dude, and has a lot to say. Very in-depth in terms of how he's looking at the organization is what he said in the media scrum. Like, he likes what they're doing. The commitment and all these things, and so I'll ask him about all those things. So yeah, I a little birdie told me he also met with the owner directly. Which,
8: how unusual is that for the Kraken?
9: I think for any organization, to be honest with you, Greg, I think it's now, and there's that, you know, and I'll see if that's true with him, and if so, there's that fine line with owners. Like, you want them to, if you're a player, you probably want them to be engaged and you want them to care about you, you know, all those things, right? At the same time, you don't want them meddling. Like, all right, there's that little fine line between how much is too much with an owner involved with the team itself, players, personnel decisions, all those things. But at the same time, if you're going to sign a big free agent contract, you probably want them, you know, involved at some point. So we'll see what he says about that at 1 o'clock. You know, you look around sports and there's owners. Well, hell, I mean, our former Sonic owner wanted to be buddies with all the players, and that's then he wasn't, and then he sold the team, right? In with Howie Schultz. So there's that fine line. So we'll see. Bobby's, that's a big get. Yesterday was an interesting day for the Kraken for sure, with the audit stuff and all that that came out, and people mad at the world, and, you know, that's fine. I mean, people will be mad if they re-sign McMahon. There's people that'd be mad if they didn't re-sign McMahon. There's people. I saw one thing, Greg. This is the greatest thing ever. They need to get more score. Like, draft a guy. Like, someone referenced, like, you know, like, you got to find a high-level guy, a Bedard or Austin Matthews or a McDavid. It's like, guys, we start talking about that. They're all number one overall.
8: Right.
9: Like, God, give your head a shake. There are some really stupid people out there. There really are. Like, they're really, honestly, they're really a dumb people out there.
8: Well, they're smart people, too. But, yes.
9: But there's some dumb. The smart people don't jump on social media. The dumb people do. And then some of them actually have blogs, you know, and sure. The hockey blogosphere, Sound of Hockey, you guys are exempt. We love you guys, John Barr and Darren Brown. The rest of you, you got some problems, man. You got some deep-seated problems. Like, if you don't like the sport or the team, don't cover them. I'll just say that. Sorry about that. I had to go off on a tangent.
8: By the way, across the street from me right now, they're showing on the television broadcast the scene inside Lumen Field looks just like the United States and Australia. The sun, the stadium.
9: Is it packed? Is it packed?
8: It's absolutely packed. I don't see any empty seats. So those of you who might have thought, oh, this will be the match.
9: That's what I was wondering, Greg. Is it if today would be the day, right?
8: It is packed.
9: What about Friday? What's Friday going to look like? Friday's actually an important elimination match. Yeah, that's a massive match.
8: It's basically a playoff match.
9: Yeah.
8: My son and I are going to be there. And
9: good.
8: I just saw about a half hour ago, one of the last remaining ticket sites had $184 to get into this Bosnia-Qatar match.
9: Wow.
8: So there may be a lot of local people have been waiting to watch the World Cup match who might be in there.
9: I'm watching Canada, the anthems for Canada and Switzerland right now and in BC Place. To say it's a sea of red is a massive understatement.
8: Yeah, bad.
9: And the crazy thing is, it's like, yeah, like Switzerland is like they're also red, right?
8: Yes.
9: Canada's wearing white,
8: and the seats are red in BC.
9: And the seats are red. It is insane there. Oh my God, does it look crazy there? So yeah, good day for soccer coming up.
8: Good day for soccer. Yeah. Pacific Northwest. All right, Bobby McMahon at 1.
9: Yeah, Bobby McMahon. Soccer boots at 2. Bobby McMahon at 1 o'clock today. 2 o'clock. Anders and Jackson. Furious FIFA Phelps will be rolling in here. We'll get the latest on. Fox has done a good job, really, for the most part. But they have done, a disservice to the casual fan explaining who's in, who's out, what games matter, why they matter. You know, I think they've done a really bad job with that. I think there's a little catering too much, especially with all the people that who this is me. Hang on.
2: Ian, ugly American, warning.
9: When you have hosts and so forth that, you know, English is a second language, it's hard. And it's, so I want explanations as to who, why you just mentioned it. Friday's an elimination game. I want to know what these games mean, like what they mean. And I think the casual fan does too. So those guys will explain that, especially as it relates to the U.S. at 2 o'clock. We'll get into a little NBA expansion talk.
8: Mm-hmm.
9: in the noon hour as well.
8: Just had Tim in. Tim,
9: I heard that. Yeah. Yeah. So we got a little sound from Adam Silver. We're going to play. So that's new. So we'll get to that coming up in NBA expansion. New stuff. Alert.
8: Seattle's favorite man on your air just in a few minutes.
9: I don't like him, but that's fine.
8: You're not alone.
9: No, no.
8: Ian Furness, Anderson Hurst, Jessamyn McIntyre joining you next from 12 until 3. I'm heading across the street to the stadium to the World Cup in Seattle. Bosnia, Herzegovina, Qatar. Ian's up next on 93.3 KJRFM.
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9: 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Choose chill. M's beat the Pirates. First game of the three-game series in the Steel City yesterday. 3-2 the final. Two-run home run by Cole Young in the seventh inning. Cal Raleigh, a solo shot in the fourth. Rosarainer did return to the lineup 0-4, but he's back, which is good news. Game two of that series, 3:40, is the first pitch to I'm going to say tonight. That makes no sense because it's this afternoon if you're in Seattle.
28: It's tonight there.
9: Thank you, Trav. Yes, it is indeed. Brian Wu, Braxton Ashcroft will go on the mound tonight. World Cup mania continues today. Full slate of games. Six. You just heard that in the update. Canada is just underway with Switzerland. That's a big game. That's a huge matchup for Group B. Here locally, Bosnia and Qatar. We're going with Qatar for now. Just underway at Lumen Field, or they call it Seattle Soccer Stadium.
28: Yeah, watch out.
9: Indeed. Watch out. Be careful, Ian. Be careful what you say. So that's just underway right now as well. We'll keep an eye on that. We'll have an update with our soccer nerds. We love them, though. Anders and FIFA Feltz are coming up at 2 p.m. today. The game here, by the way, has big ramifications for the U.S. and who they will see. So we'll get to that in a heartbeat. NBA. AJ DeMonsta goes number one overall. Darren Peterson, number two in the draft yesterday. The rest of the draft, too confusing because the NBA still doesn't know how to do it. Guys are getting traded, putting on the wrong hats. We'll just tell you that. But Austin Reeves, L.A. Lakers star, signed a four-year, or is going to sign a four-year, $185 million max contract to go back to the franchise player option as well. So he's got a max deal coming up. Bobby McMahon met with the media today. He'll join us coming up at 1 p.m.
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9: All right, welcome in here on a Wednesday afternoon. Ian Furness with you. Thanks for joining us. We appreciate it. 49451 is the Tacoma Dodge text line. 49451, your thoughts, your comments, your questions, your concerns, all welcome at 49451. Here's what's coming up today. Bobby McMahon's going to join us at 1 p.m. Listen, even the casual fan, I think you'll enjoy him. He's a great interview. He's well-spoken, outspoken. We'll ask him why. Why Seattle? Why did he come back? And I say that from this standpoint. There was a lot yesterday, a lot from Kraken fans that was not great. A lot of people were upset, mad, disappointed, frustrated. They wanted more from the report of the audit back to the fans. A lot of questioning of the organization. I mentioned this yesterday. I'll mention it again. And we'll have Bobby on at 1. I think if you need any indication that they're headed in the right direction, it's the fact that a guy that could have gone to free agency on July 1st, and there's probably 25 teams that would have wanted him, depending on the price, maybe more. And instead, he said, I'm not even going to get to free agency. I'm going to sign before I open up that floodgate. And that should tell you something, but he'll join us at 1. 2 o'clock, I mentioned our soccer guys, Anders, FIFA Feltz, will join us. They'll give us a little perspective on what's happening in the World Cup. As it relates to the Team USA, listen, if you're way into it, you probably have a pretty good idea of what's going on. If you're not way into it, you're probably going, well, what do these matches mean for the team I really care about? And that would be Team USA, which plays again tomorrow in Santa Clara, their final group stage game. They've already clinched the group, so they're moving on, and they'll be on to the round of 32. The question is, who will they play in the round of 32? The game here in Seattle that's just underway has something to do with that. So we'll get some context. I mentioned this with Greg. Fox's coverage has been really good for the most part. I think John Strong is maybe the most underrated play-by-play person in our country. He's a Portland kid. At least he was. He was Canzano's producer for years. Crazy. And now he's like the lead voice for Fox Soccer in our country. He does a great job. I don't think they do a great job of telling us all the time what's going on, what the context is. You know what? That's why you tune into KJR at 7 p.m. at night. Right? That's the show you produce. You're there every night, 7 o'clock. They do a good job of explaining what's... So I think it's important. Like, what do these games mean? Like, what do they mean? Who's in charge? What are the ramifications? Not just for Team USA, but overall. Like, I'm texting Jackson and Anders every night going, okay, I'm watching this game. What do I want to see happen here? Do I care at all? Does it matter? Not even so much for the U.S., just does it matter, period? Like... Is one team already out? Is one team moving on, et cetera? So they'll explain what all the games, 6 matches today mean, including the Canada game going on right now, the game at Lumen Field. So we'll get to that coming up at 2 o'clock. Next segment coming up around 12:20, we're going to get into a little bit of NBA expansion talk, the NBA draft day one. First round was yesterday. I joke about it. We talked about this at lunch yesterday. It's so dysfunctional, man. It's just so, like... Take a cue from the NFL. And what I mean by taking a cue from the NFL is take a cue from the NFL and announce your trades as they're happening. You don't have to wait till the quote league year starts on July 1st and free agency starts. I think it's odd. The NHL does the same thing. Odd that you have free agency after the draft. I think free agency before the draft is better, like the NFL does. Well, let's just, how about this? The NFL does things just better than everybody else. That's why they're the NFL. Okay. So when you have all these guys putting on hats, and I didn't even watch the draft, I tuned in a couple seconds here or there. And I'm like, I know they're drafting for somebody else. Why do I care? And who, it just, it's goofy. But there's a bigger story. And that would be expansion. I think the expansion part of it is really the thing that we all care about. How many more drafts are we going to go through without having a team? And I believe it's one next year for the 27 draft, and that's it. Because in 2028, we would have a team. And why do I think that? You're going to hear from Adam Silver coming up in just a couple minutes. And we'll get into that a little bit more as well. The Mariners yesterday, Cole Young, really cool story, gets the home run in, wait for it, his hometown of Pittsburgh. a game-winning home run, used to shag balls there and stuff. So really a cool story for him to get that two-run home run in the seventh inning last night. Go-ahead two-run home run. They were down 3-2 or 2-1 at the time. Hits the bomb, three-run home run. Thanks for coming. They get the win, and kind of a big win for them. Kind of a big win for them in a lot of ways. Pittsburgh is okay. And I mean, but what I mean by okay is they're only two games behind Seattle in terms of what their record is this year. So they're not the quite the pushover you would think, but they do have some issues. Two of their best players are out. Those are the games you win. Cal Raleigh goes 1-for-4. And in a sense, struck out a couple times, you'd be like, okay, still struggling. He did have a home run. Solo jack, perfect. Good thing for that. That's a good thing. We'll take that all day and every day. We'll take that home run from Cal Raleigh. So good news there. Tonight, Brian Wu goes, and then you just kind of cross your fingers. Brian Wu, yes, no. Road Brian Wu or the real Brian Wu? Because the Brian Wu on the road has been awful this year. So we're hoping to see the good one tonight. And again, I keep saying tonight, like they're going to play tonight. They play at 3:40 our time. Okay. When we come back, NBA draft yesterday. How close are we to getting a team back? You'll hear from the commissioner, Adam Silver. And I think if you're a Sonics fan, you're going to like what you hear coming up next.
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14: All right, we're back on a Wednesday afternoon. Ian Furness with you. Travis Moger is kind enough to sit in. Jessamine not feeling well today, so she went home, and so she's gone. So instead we have Travis, who, you're not working much these days, are you? What are you doing these days?
15: Oh, just working 40-hour weeks, you know, big time. Actually, 50-hour weeks.
14: What for folks who, we've talked about this a little bit before we get to the NBA and the Sonics and expansion, all that fun stuff in a second. So every night at 7 o'clock, you're producing the show, right?
15: Well, actually, Anders produces his own show.
14: Oh, does he?
15: Pretty sure. Yeah.
14: Wow. So you're not even doing that?
15: No, I'm not even doing that. But I'm just doing every World Cup game.
14: So you're in that crazy studio in there?
15: Yeah.
14: That's wild. Wow. That's
15: Have you ever spent 12 hours with Pete Fewing?
14: No.
15: It's a lot.
14: So the Seattle U soccer coach.
15: Yeah. Great guy.
14: He seems like a great guy.
15: He's really, really great.
14: Is he just enthusiastic? Is he like energetic? What's the deal? When you say, have I ever spent that time with him? I would ask, like, why?
15: He's got a lot of stories.
14: Because
15: he knows everyone.
14: Gotcha.
15: He's been in the Seattle soccer community for decades.
14: Gotcha. Okay. Okay.
15: No, I love the guy.
14: Yeah. He's our coverage between Pete Fewing, Danny Jackson. Steve Zakawani, right?
15: Zach's
14: in there.
15: Brad Evans,
14: mm-hmm. and then FIFA Feltz and Anders. I mean, it's and you guys are doing for shows for across the country, I believe, right?
15: Yeah,
14: like 100+ stations across the country. We're doing stuff. I love the studio setup in there. It looks like I told somebody earlier. I'll take a picture and put it on Instagram. It looks like. In fact, I'll do that next.

0: segment. Mr. Social Media. Call me Mr. Social Media. My kid's in here shaking his head no. It looks like if you're doing NFL or NHL, maybe even MLB, like the situation rooms, like the replay rooms. That's what it looks like.
1: Yeah.
0: Like it's got massive TVs everywhere, all that kind of, you guys are doing a great job.
1: It's fun. Yeah. Yeah.
0: So I was confirming with Travis here in the break, because sometimes old man math isn't great, especially on the radio. But yeah, this I believe will be the second to last NBA draft for us here in Seattle that we're not involved with. Our last NBA draft was 2008. And the worst part about that final NBA draft in 2008, we didn't reap the fruits of the labor there, because that was 2008. Russell Westbrook went number 4 overall to, at the time, the Seattle Supersonics. The Sonics also had a second pick in the first round. Serge Ibaka went number 24 overall. And then they picked 4 other players all in the second round. Walter Sharp from UAB, Trent Plaisted from BYU, Devon Harden from Cal, and Sasha Kahn from Kansas. Those guys combined to play 33 games in the NBA. So what happened after Serge Ibaka didn't matter much. Although, if I remember right, Walter Sharp, we kind of liked him at the time, but he only played 8 games in the NBA. Sasha Kahn played 25, and the other guys didn't play any. But Ibaka obviously had a hell of a career. Russell Westbrook is MVP. So those two guys. And I remember that day, we're at the old Furtado Center, which is now gone. Do you know where the Furtado Center was? Are you old enough to know?
1: No.
0: It's where the Gates Foundation stuff is now.
1: Oh,
0: It's right there, which used to be like the Metro bus barn for like the electric buses, the ones with the trolleys up on Queen Anne and stuff in Capitol Hill. And then it turned into the Furtado Center was there, which is the Sonics practice facility. And we were sitting in there for that draft day. And I remember like Westbrook gets taken. There's a couple, it's funny, a couple of media guys, I won't name Percy Allen's name right now, but just ripping on like, oh my God, that's a horrible pick. I'm like, really? I think Russell Westbrook's pretty good. Like, I watch a lot of college hoops. I think he's all right. And we all say stuff like that. But I remember having that debate with Percy. I like Percy. Percy does a great job with stuff for the Times. But I remember having that debate going, well, I can't wait to say, hey, you know what? You're wrong at a game this year, like in 08. Well, that happened. And then obviously a week and a half later, we lost the team. So we never saw them again. That was the surreal deal. And before I get to Adam Silver in a second, that was surreal because we were sitting there that night, and I think I was there with Elise. I think Puck was with me. I know Percy was there. Art Thiel was there. Steve Kelly, like a bunch of the guys that are now retired and so forth. And we're watching this thing take place. We should have figured out something was wrong. It was during the trial, first of all, to keep the team here. Second of all, we were put in this like really small little closet of a room, like 10 or 15 of us or whatever that were covering the draft at the Furtado Center. No food, no water, no nothing. It was just like we're there. And it was in contrast to the year before, because the year before in 2007, that draft was held on the grounds right by the Mural Amphitheater outdoors at the Seattle Center. And we did a huge show. I did a show there that night. Kevin Klauber was on with us most of the night, Gas. And that was when they had the number 2 overall pick, and it was Kevin Durant. That was a big thing. Do you go Greg Oden or Kevin Durant? And all along, we kind of had a feeling. Kevin Pritchard was pretty much the GM at the time of the Blazers, now in Indiana, was pretty much in love with Greg Oden. And as much as they got criticized harshly for taking Oden and not Durant, most teams would have taken Greg Oden, not knowing that he was going to fall apart and everything was going to break and stuff like that. But we had that draft party up there, and that was like the draft day in 2007. They also took Carl Landry, by the way, out of Purdue. They ended up trading him and Glenn Davis out of LSU. But that was kind of our last real basketball celebration in our city. Like the last time we really got to celebrate basketball was that day. And for me, I had been at KJR for less than a year at that point. So like I got here in September of 06. Feel free to get me a gift for my 20th anniversary this fall.
1: Congrats.
0: Yeah, well, I'm not there yet, buddy. And look at the trades. we got a ways to go. We're limping to the finish line right now. Anyway, that was our that. But I've been here less than a year, and I remember sitting up there and doing that show. And I do remember we broke a story. David Locke and I were working on a story back then. We had a couple of guys that I was really close to, a guy that passed away a couple of years ago. Mark Workentine was the GM of the year for Denver, worked in Portland. And we had the deal that Jeff Green was coming here. We broke that on the air live. It was a really fun day. And I remember the celebration when Kevin Durant got drafted up there at the Seattle Center grounds. And I'm like, God, this is so awesome. I'm back in my hometown. My first team, my first love, my first sports love was the Sonics. Period. End of story. As you know, I mean, that's the only, they were the only pro team here until the Mariners came in 77, 77, the Seahawks in 76. That was it. We're a Sonics town. And I'm like, this is awesome. And we just got Kevin Durant. My God, this would be awesome. Can't believe it. And KC was on us, Calabro, and he's breaking it down. This guy's going to be this, and he was right. And we're all excited in the party. You know, a year later, the team was just awful. Case in point, fourth overall pick, lottery team again. And that was it. I don't think we even, I really don't think we got to celebrate Kevin Durant being a Sonic.
1: No.
0: There's a lot of people that will look back fondly and, you know, Kevin Durant and Sonic's time. And because on occasion, he'll say things. Yeah, you know, he'll say nice things about Seattle, which is great and appreciated in a sense. I think there's somewhat hollow and empty words. He was here for a year. It was an awful experience on every level. Basketball team was bad. Ownership was moving out. They were getting ready to sue the city, which they did later on. And the whole nine yards, that lawsuit started spring of 08. We never really got to celebrate Kevin Durant here at all. And I remember going down and he played a game. The first game they played in Portland the next year, he and Jeff Green were at. And I remember going and interviewing in the locker room. And I can just tell you, they were very dismissive. They didn't care. They honestly didn't care. So for all those that say Durant's a Seattle guy, he says the right things. In the moment, at the time, he didn't care. He was in Oklahoma City. Just didn't care. And honestly, I can't blame him for that. He was here for a year. It's not like he had any type of connection to our city. But as I'm watching from afar, not on TV, but just kind of follow on to the draft last night, as I'm going through that, I thought, God, the last time we really celebrated the NBA in Seattle with any kind of backbone, anything that mattered, was draft day 2007 with Kevin Durant. And little did we know a year later they would be gone. We were worried. There was thoughts. The whole nonsense with Clayton Bennett thinking he's going to build a building in Renton or Tukwila or someplace, whatever. But that was the last time we got it. And I don't count. I'm not one who counts a celebration being a preseason game. We're not a preseason NBA city. If you think we are, God bless you. Go to the game. You go watch a bunch of guys that are going to be playing in the G League this year. I do that. That's fine. I've Softy won't go to Starbucks. I won't go to an NBA preseason game in Seattle until it's a team wearing green and gold. Period. End of story. That's just that. I'm not going to do it. I've had that debate with Purple Sheet before with Rich. Like, we've kind of helped try to support these things. Like, I'm not supporting that crap. My other employer brings him to town at Climate Pledge. I'm not supporting it. We're not an NBA preseason city. We're an NBA city. So how close are we to getting it back? And I asked Travis earlier, I go, this is it, right? If I do the math, the 2026 draft is over. There's the 2027 draft next spring for the 27-28 season. The 28-29 season, draft in 2028, that would be our first draft in theory. If we get a team in 2028, in theory, Dan Patrick's show yesterday, Adam Silver was on. Here's what he said.
2: We're looking at 2028, Seattle and Vegas still the leading candidates for expansion. And if so, Memphis or Minnesota going to the Eastern Conference. Does that sound fair?
3: So if we expand, at least we're thinking 28-29 season. The only two cities at the moment we're looking at are Las Vegas and Seattle. We haven't had a vote on it. It's not a foregone conclusion, but we're in the process of talking to groups that are interested in getting an expansion team in those two cities. And then yes, and then we'll if we do add two teams, we'll want to likely even out the conferences, so there will be some movement then.
2: But you're looking at two teams, not either Seattle or Vegas.
3: We're currently looking at two teams, but what we've said is it's possible we won't expand at all, and we could expand to just one market. But we're officially looking at both those markets right now.
0: So, kind of reiterating, but I think going a little bit, deeper in terms of his comments from back in March. We know it's those two. We believe it's those two. It's going to be those two. There was a story yesterday that Bill Foley, who's the owner of the Vegas Golden Knights, is kind of, we're hearing it more, launching an NBA expansion bid. He announced that Monday that he's officially announced he's launching a bid to bring the franchise to Vegas. Board of Governors, if you want to go back in late March, explored the bids for expansion franchise and said that we will indeed explore expansion. So you need, the owners to vote on this, and we think that could happen this fall. Foley is only worth $2.6 billion. I say, God, that sounds, how dumb Foley. Is that? How dumb does that sound, by the way? He's only worth $2.6 billion. But we're talking about a franchise value for an expansion that's probably hovering around $6 to $8 billion. So he'll need other people to come on board. He said he's got a limited number of strategic and minority partners, et cetera. But he kind of made it official. He's out there. They're exploring it. We know here in Seattle what's going on, and that is that the Kraken ownership group, One Roof Sports and Entertainment, led by Samantha Holloway, they added Melinda French Gates, who's worth $30 billion to their portfolio and their ownership group for the Kraken and One Roof here about 3 or 4 weeks ago. So they're on board. So when you hear Adam Silver say that, like, that really caught my attention. I know he had kind of alluded to, in a couple of years and 2028. I mean, that was about as definitive as it gets. I've said all along, and I truly believe this, I've been talking about for a while, 2028 is the target date that makes sense for everybody. Makes sense for the league, makes sense for the ownership groups. You want to have at least an 18-month rollout to get teams and GMs and everybody ready. So if it gets approved by, I don't think it'll be All-Star Weekend or Summer League, which is coming up in July. I don't believe that'll happen. I think we're looking more at the fall. But that gives everybody 18 months to get ready to go. And there is a difference, I think, an inherent difference that needs to be pointed out between an expansion NHL franchise and an expansion NBA franchise. And really specifically, for lack of a better term, it's easier to launch an NBA expansion franchise. The infrastructure is far less. The NBA, first of all, smaller roster. The rosters are half the size. You don't have, all due respect to the developmental league, to the G League, you don't have a minor league system. You're not having to build out a minor league program with, like in the case of the Kraken, Coachella Valley, the coaches and all that. You're not drafting kids like Major League Baseball, which you do in hockey, that are 3-4 years away from playing and really kind of build your pro. You draft and guys come in and make a difference right away. I mean, that's how it works Darren Peterson, going number two overall, is going to start day one for the Jazz. AJ DeBonsta is going to start day one in Washington. All these guys, Cameron Boozer, Caleb Wilson, Keaton Wagler, Mikael Brown Jr., Darius Acuff Jr., Kingston Flemings, all these guys that were drafted in the lottery yesterday, Merez Johnson Jr., Braden Burris, Yaxel Lindenberg, all these guys, they're all coming in to start day one. They make an impact. You draft a guy in the NHL draft, you're a couple years away. So there's a little bit more of a build-up. There's a little more of a process. There's more layers involved. We just found out yesterday with the audit, there's 14-plus different departments in an NHL organization. The NBA isn't quite that extensive. Coaching staffs, et cetera. So 18 months is fine. So that's where we're at. So think about this. Just put this in perspective for just a moment. We only have one more NBA draft that we're not a part of. And I'm listening to Adam Silver, knowing what's going on here in this city, behind the scenes, the fact that Bill Foley finally came out and publicly said, yes, I'm pursuing an NBA franchise in Vegas, the owner of the Golden Knights, the guy that runs the arena. This is happening. This is flat out happening. It's not a question of if, and you know what? Listening to the commissioner right there, it's not anymore even a question of when. It's happening. Guys, the NBA's coming back. You heard Adam Silver there. You've heard the insinuations behind the scenes from Lywicki, Samantha Holloway, now Bill Foley in Vegas. I don't think there was any appetite or desire, even though it had been alluded before, and Silver himself has said, well, maybe we just expand to one team. No. You're not doing that. You need to. And then I love Dan Patrick, his question. Think about that for a second. He's asking about realignment. That's how far down the road people are thinking about this. Because, yeah, you're adding two teams in the West, two teams in the Pacific time zone. So, yeah, you're going to move a couple teams back to the Eastern Conference. That's how far down the road we are. We only have one more NBA draft that will not involve Seattle. That's a damn good thing. Last night was actually a better day than you thought. If you're an NBA fan or an NBA fan to be in Seattle, it was a better day than you thought. 49451, that is the Tacoma Dodge text line. 49451, your thoughts, your comments, your questions, your concerns. By the way, no score. Switzerland and Canada. What's the other one? I got to see. What's the other score? Hello. We have scores. We'll update you on the other game in a minute because it does affect what happens with Team USA. And then we'll hear from Bobby McMahon, top of the hour, 93.3 KJFM.
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2: We're looking at 2028. Seattle and Vegas still the leading candidates for expansion. And if so, Memphis or Minnesota going to the Eastern Conference? Is that sound fair?
3: So if we expand, at least we're thinking 28, 29 season. The only two cities at the moment we're looking at are Las Vegas and Seattle. We haven't had a vote on it. It's not a foregone conclusion, but we're in the process of talking to groups that are interested in getting an expansion team in those two cities. And then, yes, and then we'll if we do add two teams, we'll want to likely even out the conferences, so there will be some movement then.
2: But if you're looking at two teams, not either Seattle or Vegas.
3: We're currently looking at two teams, but what we've said is it's possible we won't expand at all, and we could expand to just one market. But we're officially looking at both those markets right now.
0: Officially looking at both those markets. Just give some thoughts. 49451 on the Tacoma Dodge text line. I just feel like that was maybe one of the more substantial things that Adam Silver has said. I feel like that just... I'm about as confident as can be that they're going to have it, that we're going to have NBA here in the fall of 2028. I'm about I mean, I'm really confident that that's going to happen. Like, very confident. But hearing him say that, a guy that's kind of tap danced around the whole process for a while, like, he's really tap danced up until March when they said they're going to explore, you know, we're going to explore expansion, Seattle and Vegas. He says it again. He says it's not a foregone conclusion. But boy, listening to him, it just feels like, and knowing what's going on here, I think the Bill Foley stuff in Vegas was significant. I think the Melinda French Gates was significant here because I believe that really just kind of takes out any questions of, is there a rival group that would try to come in? And I know what people are going to say on the text line. I've seen the text before. I understand it. Yeah. You know, we don't like the way that the hockey team's projecting in terms of wins and losses. They're going to run the basketball team. I want different owners. You're not going to get different owners, guys. And here's why. They run the building. They being Samantha Holloway and the One Roof Foundation Group, they run the building. Bill Foley runs the building in Vegas. That's a significant part. When you're paying up to $6, $7, $8 billion, whatever it might be, dollars, billion, that's with a B, for an expansion franchise, you sure as hell better have all the revenue streams available at your disposal. Like, you better have everything at your disposal. You better be able to sell the suites and revenue and all the revenue streams that come from a franchise. You better not be sharing that as a secondary tenant and just someone leasing out the building. You better control the building. That's why the Foley stuff was significant. And I think that, I don't think it's any doubt that Foley came out probably at the request of the NBA, hey, let's make this public. You're the guy. You're taking, because there would be maybe some people sniffing around, but they're not going to go cut a deal with him to get dates in the building when they're when the Vegas Golden Knights are there and other stuff's going on there. Same thing here. Doesn't make any sense. So we're going to see NBA basketball here in 20. I felt yesterday was a fun, cool day. 49451. Your thoughts on the Tacoma Dodge text line. I thought yesterday was a very significant day. Listening to Silver's comments there. They do pre-interview stuff. Dan Patrick asking about that. Just, I look at the little things. Maybe I'm just crazy and too much minutia sometimes. I look at the little things. Dan Patrick not even asking about the thing that's is it gonna happen. He's just like, no, so we're doing realignment, right? We're gonna realign. Like, he went well past the awarding of the franchises when he asked that question. And that's a guy that knows what the hell he's doing. So cool stuff there. By the way, 2-1 now. Bosnia and Qatar at Softy keeps saying he's going to get in trouble for this. I'm going to say Lumenfield. I'm looking at ESPN.com on the scores. They call it Lumenfield, Seattle, Washington. They call it BC Place, Vancouver, Canada. Later today, Mercedes-Benz Stadium, Atlanta, Georgia. Hard Rock Stadium, Miami Gardens. Can't pronounce the name of the stadium in Mexico City, but we'll just say it's up there. Same with Guadalajara. ESPN's giving a middle finger to FIFA. Oops, I just did that. Are we on YouTube?
1: We are.
0: We are on YouTube, right?
1: Yes.
0: How do you get a shot of the kid? I got a kid grinding in here studying. Can you get a shot of yeah. Oh, can you switch it?
1: Yeah, I can.
0: Better smile, Keith. The camera's right there. Now, I want to know if you're watching on the YouTube. Who's
1: there
0: better?
1: You go.
0: Who's better looking? That one or the older one? Huh? This guy? That guy? This guy? Huh? We don't look the same. I'm a lot better looking. Better hair. All right. Listen, coming up in just a couple minutes, we'll check in with Bobby McMahon and get that. The Bobby McMahon interview, we're going to talk to him about re-signing with Seattle. Yesterday was a rough day in some senses for the Kraken, in the sense that I think the attempt was to be as transparent as possible. I think people wanted more than they got as far as the audit, interview, questions, what have you, answers. I'll go to my grave saying this. I don't think that they, frankly, owed anybody anything in terms of an explanation, Todd Leiwicki, but he is very in tune with and keen on the importance of the fan base here. And he gave you what I think he probably should and could have given you publicly. And that was audit complete. We've taken a deep look at things. Changes are being made. We can't really tell you what those are because it's proprietary information, trade secrets, however you want to phrase it. But rest assured, we're committed to winning. And I think he said what needed to be said yesterday. Now, I know people wanted to have, and I just think this is the most the strangest thing. People wanted to have like a detailed line item explanation of everything they found in the audit. Like, did anybody really ever think that that was going to happen? And what business in the public eye would ever do that? That's in competition with other businesses. Like, there's like a lack of common sense sometimes. I thought he was very, very good in how he articulated what they're trying to do, what the priorities are. But one of the things that came out of that was, how committed are you to winning? And I'll ask Bobby McMahon. I mean, he re-signed here. My guess is he probably feels like they're pretty damn committed to winning because he had the pick. He could have gone to a lot of places. He could have gone to a lot of teams that were a postseason team, playoff team last year. The teams are on the rise. He could have gone to teams with other players that probably could have allowed him a little more skill around him than Seattle currently has. Doesn't mean they won't have that, but more established players. He decided not to do that. He wanted to stay here. And know this, in this sport with free agency, winning does mean something. In a day and age in which the players in the NHL dictate where they go more so than any other league in terms of no trade clauses and no movement clauses, that's important. You're going to get paid. And I'm assuming that McMahon's going to tell us that he feels good about where Seattle's going. So we'll hear from him coming up in just a second. 494-51 Tacoma Dodge text line. 2 o'clock today, FIFA Felts will roll in here along with Anderson Hurst. We'll check in with those guys all coming up on 93.3 KGRFM.
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0: 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Choose chill. Later this afternoon, M's have their second game in Pittsburgh against the Pirates. Three-game series. M's a winner yesterday thanks to Cole Young. Seventh inning, go ahead, two-run home run gives the M's a 3-2 victory. Back at it today with Brian Wu on the mound against Braxton Ashcraft. Cal Raleigh did hit his first home run since coming back from the injured list. That's a good sign. He was 1-for-4. Randy Rosarena off the injured list was 0-for-4, but he is back. Loving the fact he's back, still hitting .287 this season with seven home runs, 33 RBIs, getting on base at a .373 clip and an .814 OPS. They needed him back. He's their best offensive player this year, without a doubt. World Cup continues. We're at halftime of the two games that we care about. BC plays Switzerland and Canada for the Group B title. They are scoreless in Vancouver, British Columbia, Canada A. And Bosnia leads Qatar, or Qatar, however you want to pronounce it, 2-1 at halftime down at Lumen Field. That game has ramifications for the Team USA round of 32 game. We'll get to that coming up at 2 p.m. today. NBA draft last night. A.J. DeBonsta from BYU going number one overall. Darren Peterson, Kansas point guard, going number two to the Utah Jazz. Cam Boozer, Caleb Wilson, and Keaton Wagler round out the top five for the draft. Second to last draft without Seattle involved. Going with that. Also, Austin Reeves signed a four-year, $185 million max contract. Speaking of drafts, NHL draft coming up on Friday. We'll have coverage for you right here on 93.3 KJFM. That'll be a fun day. Softy and Fane will do the show from 12 to 3 that day. And then Mike Benton anchors our coverage from 3 until the end of the first round Friday from the 32 Bar and Grill. I'll join him along with Everett Fitzhugh and Al Kaniski. So flipping things around a little bit. Can't wait. Come on by 32 Bar and Grill on Friday for our draft coverage for the Kraken 2026 NHL draft. They have the 8th overall pick. Should be a lot of fun. 7th overall pick, sorry. 7th overall pick on Friday. Speaking of the Kraken, Bobby McMahon standing by. All right, welcome back in. Sports Radio 93.3 KJFM, 1 o'clock hour. Here we go. Ian Furness with you. And he is waiting on hold patiently, but I wanted to set it up this way. April 22nd, end of the season for the Kraken. I sat down at the 32 Bar and Grill that day, talked to Lane Lambert, Jason Botterill, and a couple players as well. Brandon Montour stopped by, but also a guy that was probably the most important piece in the offseason for Seattle, at least internally, and that was Bobby McMahon, who was traded from Toronto to Seattle right around the deadline this past season. Came in, 29 goals, had a hell of a season in Toronto and Seattle, but a pending free agent. And I asked Bobby about his thoughts on staying in Seattle as he entered free agency.
1: Yeah, it's weird because I've always been my whole life on that side of working towards something. And now that this season's over, it's kind of like you transition to maybe looking at the contract side of it, and it's a weird thing that I haven't really had a chance to do yet. But this is definitely an organization that has treated me well coming in. Super, super warm welcome. Enjoyed the time with the guys, the coaches, the management have all been super nice. So it's something that I'm going to have to look at really seriously. Obviously, it's a point in my career where I want to make – it's going to be some big decisions. Obviously, I want to make the right one. So it's a city that I've got to know a little bit, didn't know a ton coming in, enjoyed my time here, and I feel like it's definitely a spot that I could see myself ending up at.
0: Where does Lane fit into that, Lane Lambert? And we'll ask about that in just a couple seconds because he joins us right now on the Beacon Plumbing Hotline, Bobby McMahon. And when it was all said and done, you left us with some hope and you gave the Kraken fans something to be excited about. You're going to be a member of the team for the next 6 years, signing that contract. Congratulations, Bobby.
2: Thanks, Ian. Thanks for having me.
0: I appreciate you. I'm going to get into the whys and all that in a second. And you did a conference call with the media this morning. I thought was really insightful just about the direction of where you see the organization is going. But let me just ask you, like this is a different thing for so many people, but for a free agent in any sport, you have decisions to make. There's probably a lot of pressure, both from your teammates or other guys around the league, you know, family members, etc. Now that it's done and you're not going to have to worry about it after July 1st, what's the main emotion you're feeling right now? Is it relief? Is it excitement? What are you feeling?
2: Probably one, excitement, a little bit of relief as well. It's a little bit hard to sit in limbo, just kind of waiting to see, thinking maybe I'm going to go to free agency. Maybe I could be with any of the 32 teams in the league, could be living anywhere in North America. That's always a little bit unsettling, so definitely some relief, but more than anything, excited. Just excited to get rolling with this group, try and build something special, and try and build with the guys that are there right now.
0: What was the process like? Because when I left you and you left us at the 32, I think there was a golf trip planned for you. I think Cale Fleury and some others were going to go play golf. I know talking to Monty and some others, there was some recruiting going on. So what took place? How hard did guys recruit you just from your own team with the Kraken?
2: Yeah, it started kind of right near the end of the season there. Rolled right into that golf trip. I think it was like 12 of us went out for a golf trip there. That was really fun. Got to know the guys really well. Had a great time there. They were all kind of throwing jabs or throwing out hints that they wanted me to stick around, which was really nice. Like they were all great friends, teammates. They were all trying to get me to kind of stick around, which was great. And then it was transitioning to then talking to Bots, talking to Lane. What's the vision for this team? Where's this organization going? I think I was kind of pressing them a little bit about how do we get this organization, or what's, I guess, their plan to get this organization on the right track. We didn't finish last season where we wanted to, didn't end up making playoffs. So how do we get this organization to a spot where it's a winning team and a consistently top organization in the NHL. So I think that that was my biggest questions for them. We talked extensively about it, a couple phone calls with Bots, a couple meetings with Lane before I left, all things that were important to me to understand where's this organization going. And in doing that, we talked about what prospects we have. That was kind of the biggest thing as far as where this organization is going. A lot of great pieces in Coachella Valley where guys are young still, but can step up and be legitimate contributors and NHL players in the Kraken organization and a part of this team. So that was probably the biggest thing that was pushing me to be like, okay, this is a great spot to be. It has the potential, has the future. It's going to take the work, but I think the pieces are there, and this organization is willing to put the work in to get to that spot.
3: Bobby McMahon joining me. The money was going to be there, whether it was Seattle or another team, another one of the 31 teams around the league. You've earned that, and there's no doubt you've earned that. It's a remarkable story, undrafted, all the things that we know about you coming in, and to get to this point, it's just a great story, and it's pretty cool for you and your family. But let me go back to what you said. The money's going to be there. So we know that you're going to get paid. You knew probably halfway through last season, maybe even entering last season, your final year, your free agency season, you're probably like, I'm going to probably do okay. You're going to have your choice of where you want to go more than likely and all those types of things. But money aside, you had to believe. What makes you believe in the organization? We'll just start with Bots, because you said you sat down with him. So the conversation with Bots, with Jason Botterill, the GM, what made you believe, and what was the vision that you heard and saw from him?
2: Biggest thing I could hear in his voice and the way that he wanted to approach things was that he wanted to do everything he could to make this organization better. I thought it was sincere. I think every GM's trying to do that, but I think that the way that he's approaching it, through ownership with himself in conjunction with Lane, there's a big push here to make this team better. And then it was, okay, well, how do you do that? And then we were talking through the pieces that they have. So draft picks, prospects, players that are here, ability to try and acquire players, his drive to try and do that if there are players available that are out there. I think all those things were huge for me in that, knowing that this place is going to be a place that's at least pushing to be a top team in the league eventually. And that's what got me excited, but also the thought, and then talking with Lane a little bit about the legacy that can be built and building it kind of from the ground up and knowing that it's a new organization and how cool it would be and how satisfying it would be and how good it would feel to build this organization to a place that's competing in the playoffs and pushing to be one of the best teams in the league.
3: Let me start with the one acquisition they've made, and you played against him in the East probably more than we've seen him out here. Maki Samuskevich, they picked him up from Florida on the same day. It was an eventful Sunday for those of us that were trying to enjoy Father's Day, Bobby. It was an eventful day for news to be coming out. But what do you know about Maki? You must have seen him. He sounds like he's a guy that's got a lot of speed and just kind of stuck in a depth issue in Florida. But what do you know about him? Because I think that's kind of the first step along the way, trading a couple draft picks and bringing in a kid that probably is ready to take the next step, maybe like a Bobby McMahon was a couple years ago.
2: Yeah, you could see that. Obviously, they have a great team in Florida. They had some guys that were playing some big minutes, but playing against him, he plays with great speed. He is able to control the game. He's got good skills, good puck skills. He plays hard too. He's difficult to play against. So seeing that was huge. That was cool to also see that on the day that I signed the contract and see that he's going to be there as well. I'm already adding pieces and it's already looking like a bit of a different team. I think that gets me excited and hopefully him excited as well. And I think everyone in the organization was excited to get him there because he's definitely going to be a contributing piece.
3: Bobby, let's go back to the organization. Something that just jumped out at me today with your earlier conversation and something that, you know, we discussed, that I discussed with Todd Lywicki with the audit and everything else, the commitment to win. It's every GM probably wants to push to win, and they have it in different ways. You mentioned the vision that Bots has. You've got to have the support from above and management. I'm assuming you are convinced that whether it be Samantha Holloway, the leadership group, winning is important and they're going to do everything they can to help the players get there. Am I right in assuming that?
2: Yeah, absolutely right. Met with Samantha when I was there. She's great. She was able to, ease any questions that I had, address anything that I would want, I guess, in the organization. They already have so much infrastructure and systems in place in this organization to make guys the best players they can be. And that's all you can ask. You got to provide the opportunity, let the players take advantage of it. And that's exactly what they're doing. They provide strength and conditioning, nutrition, on-ice coaching, performance stuff, video, all the things that you need to do to be the best player that you can be, and then ultimately contribute to a winning program. And that's what I liked coming in, and that's what I continued to look for and saw all the way through my time there. And that's what gets me excited about, one, pushing myself to be the best that I can be and taking advantage of that, as well as the players around me and the new guys coming in terms of prospects and younger guys that can take advantage of that and be the best players they can be.
3: You know, it's interesting. I didn't know you met with her. I think it's an interesting dynamic that she has. It's, you know, it's funny, you'll see her walk through the 32 Bar and Grill, go grab a coffee at Starbucks, what have you, come back. She's there every day, or most days if she's not out of town at meetings, but she's there all the time. There's that fine line between an owner who meddles too much, right? And is like, you know, in the room or in the GM's office going, hey, I don't like what I see on the power play. What are we doing here? What, all these things. But yet someone that takes the time to talk to a player, I have to think that means something to you, that because she's not the meddling owner, but she's obviously an owner that wants to be hands-on when it comes to making sure the players are treated right. That's got to mean something to a hockey player, doesn't it?
2: Yeah, it absolutely means something. It's huge knowing that you are feeling welcomed, you're cared for, you know that you're an important piece of what's going on there. And I think she does a great job of that. And I could also get the sense that she just wants to provide the best for the players, understanding that there's the hockey side of it as well. And that's something that the players take care of and management and things like that. But she wants to, one, challenge everybody to be at their best, but also make sure she's, more than anything, providing everything that we need to be at our best. And I felt that from the second I saw her, from the meetings that we had, and just chatting with her after the season here too, getting a few text messages from her, knowing that she's in full support of having me there and having an organization that is continuing to strive to be the best.
3: What does Lane Lambert mean to this process, and what did he mean to this process for you? And did you talk to him quite a bit? How did that go? Because you had him as, for folks don't know, he was an assistant coach in Toronto when Bobby was there 2 years ago, and obviously came here last year as the head coach. But what did Lane mean to the process, and how did that work?
2: Yeah, he was big. We met a few times. I went over to his house after the season. We had a bit of a meeting there. Couple calls, just kind of discussing, one, the trajectory of the team, but two, a little bit of my role as well, and how do I fit into this team, and I want to make sure that it's a good fit. And it felt like it was a good fit, but we continued to talk about that and how I can help contribute to this team and how I can also get my game to the best that it can possibly be. And that was big for myself personally, because that's something that gives me a lot of joy and gives me a lot of satisfaction in my life, is to get something that I love to do, which is playing hockey, and get that to be the best that it can possibly be. and he was in full support of that. He was excited about getting me to that point, and we kind of talked through that, and then obviously talked about the organization and how things were looking and where do we improve and how do we do that and how do things get to a point where we're continuing to be a playoff team every year in the future.
3: I thought it was interesting you mentioned today, Bobby McMahon with us for a couple more moments, the young guys. You're very keenly aware of the organization. I'm sure that came from not just you observing it, talking to bots as well, but you talked about the young guys. We saw some of those young guys this year, Oscar Fisker, Molgaard, Yanni Newman coming up, Berkeley, obviously a young guy. There's a lot of guys, you know, that are in this organization, either in Coachella or here, but you mentioned the young guys and wanting to be a part of something from the ground up. How do you see your role with some of those young players, and what would you tell fans about what you, as a guy that understands a lot more about the young talent in the system that you've seen, whether in Coachella, guys up and down, or guys currently here?
2: Yeah, so you see the talent that they have. A lot of times you get guys that are draft picks and they have that young talent. And then it's, how do you utilize that, and how do you maximize that, and how do you get those guys to feel comfortable with their game playing at the NHL level? Because it is a big jump coming from the AHL to the NHL. And you look at these guys and you see they're great people. They want to be there. They want to be in the NHL. They want to be a part of this organization. They want to be contributing, and it's looking at how do you do that, and how do you get those guys to that point. So for me, I think I've had to go through that process. I started in the American League, played in the East Coast for a while, even had to work my way all the way up. So I was trying to take pieces from every guy that I had played.

0: coffee. And then went on a hike to Twin Falls. That was a highlight. Got on Lake Union in a hot tub boat. That was really fun. Got to see the city from a different angle. So all those things were huge, and kind of just exploring the city, seeing what it has to offer, and realizing that it is an exceptional city with great fans, great people, and a spot I wanted to be long term.
1: The hot tub thing. Did you do the hot tub on Lake Union? Is that right? Was that the highlight?
0: Yeah, that was definitely the highlight or one of the highlights. That was fun. I think the water was, I don't know, 45 degrees, it
1: Yeah.
0: felt like. But jumped in a few times, but then got back in the hot tub boat. It was 101 or 102, so it was definitely hot enough.
1: I love that along the way. Listen, the fans are excited. What would you say about, and you're gonna listen, you're kind of in that position now to recruit, right? Like, free agency is coming up. There's everyone in the league has a no movement clause. I'm sure you have one now. I think you do. Like, everyone's got that new movement clause. So what would you tell guys around the league as they say, well, what about Seattle? Whether it be facilities, the city, the fans, the Climate Pledge Arena, the practice facility, what would you tell? Because I think that's the thing that you guys are fighting here right now, right? It's just perception and getting to that next level. It's the chicken or egg. You want good players, but good players want to go where they can win. If they don't know something about a city, maybe they don't know about the facilities. What's your sales pitch to other players around the league?
0: I would say as soon as you come into the city, you see the beauty, you see the mountains, you see the water. It's a very pretty city. There's great neighborhoods to live in. You look at that, then you look at the organization. They're willing to offer everything to you to get your game to the best that it can be. And I think that if guys start to take advantage of that and realize that this is a place where you can optimize and be the best player you can be, then guys would want to come here and be a part of it. And I think you got to establish, it starts with the group that's there, and you got to establish a good culture and a winning culture. And guys want to go where things are already established and it's already shown to be a winning team. But you also need a group that's going to get the organization to that point. So I think that the group that's here is excited to do that. And I think that anyone out there should be excited about going to Seattle and playing there long term.
1: A little birdie told me that the captain, Jordan Eberle, wrote a little message to you on a stick. How much did that mean?
0: Yeah, that was cool. I grew up watching him playing for the Oilers,
1: Oh
0: so I
1: God, did you
0: just
1: tell
0: asked
1: him
0: him
1: that
0: for a
1: too?
0: signed stick.
1: Did you tell him
0: Yeah, I did. Yeah.
1: that?
0: Yeah. His head wasn't quite fitting through the door that day, but he was able to sign a stick for me and yeah, wrote a little message about how he wanted me back and to be a part of the team, which was means a ton. It's so cool to have be playing with a guy that I grew up watching and then have him trying to get me to come back was pretty special.
1: I think the last I talked, did Fleury give you some strokes? Did Kale give you some strokes at, I think you guys went to Gamble Sands. Did they give you some strokes? Did you get some? I mean, that's the way you're getting into a guy's kitchen at that point. You got to get some strokes if you want him to come back. Did they take care of you in that regard?
0: Yeah, they gave me some strokes for sure. I was playing with some rent. I didn't have my clubs with me, so I was playing with some rentals. So it's like you guys gotta give me something. But yeah, I think Ebs and Maddie kind of edged us out at the first round of that one. They kind of got us at the beginning. I was hoping they were gonna throw me a bone there, trying to get me to come back. But no, they're competitors, and they fought it all the way through.
1: I love that along the way. Maybe my Callaway guys are listening right now. If they are, we'll try to get you hooked up a little bit. Although you can probably afford some new sticks. Listen, congratulations. I think this is a great thing for the Kraken. It's a great thing for you as well. It's a great, I think for nothing else, Bobby, it's a great sign for the organization that someone that could have, and just real fast, I'm sorry, I kept you along. Why did you decide not to go to free agency to July 1st? What made that decision for you?
0: Yeah, it's hard because I think anybody who looks at it thinks like, okay, you get to free agency, there'll be all these teams offering, but at what point is it enough? Like, at what point do you want to be like, this is a spot, this is all I've wanted, this is a spot that has everything to offer, has an organization that can get you to the best it can be, has a ton of potential ahead of it, has great people, has great fans, it's an exceptional city. There's all these pieces that are there. That why would you ask for anything else? And if a team's willing to commit to you long term and give you a chance to be the best player you can be, which is everything that I want in my hockey career, it's pretty hard to say no to that. So I'm super excited, and I think it was a no-brainer to end up in Seattle.
1: We love hearing that. Congratulations. Welcome back. Fans are excited. Us in the media that,

0: that are there every night on the Kraken Hockey Network. We're excited as well. Can't wait to watch you on a nightly basis. And thanks for jumping on. I know you've done a lot of this today, but we appreciate you talking to the fans here on KJR today. So congratulations. We'll see you in a couple months.
1: Awesome. Thanks so much, Ian.
0: All right. That's Bobby McMahon. We'll take a break. Come back with more 93.3 KJR FM.
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0: 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Thanks, Bobby McMahon. You said something interesting to me.
22: How could you not like that guy?
0: It's I think he's got a chance to be a real face of the organization and the franchise, to be honest with you. I really do. I think he's got a very, very good chance to be that guy. And, you know, along with Brandon Montour and some other guys, but the personality, the leadership, the, you know, just wants to be here. Just wants to be here. And that's a good thing. You know, like all the stuff from the audit that we heard and all that, he wants to be here. And that's the most important thing. And I think when you listen to why he wants to be here and the belief in the organization and ownership and management, God, I saw something a minute ago. I don't know why I do this. I go down the road of looking at some stuff on social media, Facebook, Instagram, Twitter, what have you. Solo team, horrible ownership. Does that sound like a guy that he just signed for 6 years and could have signed anywhere? Doesn't sound like he thinks it's horrible ownership. I don't know. I could be wrong. I want to get into a little college sports just for a second for the final few minutes of the segment. A couple things going on in college athletics that are noted. Ross Dellinger from Yahoo wrote a story a moment ago, and it's an interesting one because the Protect College Sports Act, which is co-sponsored by Senators Ted Cruz from Texas and Senator Maria Cantwell from Washington, is being debated in the legislature right now back in Washington, D.C. One of the things that is in there that people are kind of discovering now is there is a component of it that would basically stop any sort of realignment for the near future or the foreseeable future. Now, before all my Wazoo fans, friends get all fired up going, if you have dreams of someday becoming a member of a Power Four conference, first of all, I believe that ship has sailed. So I wish it hadn't, but I don't know if that's going to happen anytime in our lifetime. But the ones that are interesting to me, the ACC is... they've got a lot of members of that conference that want to get the hell out. Clemson, Florida State, Miami, all have dreams of being somewhere not named the ACC. Now, there's probably a couple of Big 12 teams that think that perhaps the Big 10 would be more their like to their liking as well. And if this was to go through, there would be no adding to the Big 10. There would be no adding to the SEC. It's what you see is what you get. Now, there's so many different layers and so forth. That you peel back the onion layer, the skin. There's a lot. Okay, there's a lot. But as far as the realignment part of it, if that were to go away, because there's talk about, well, we'll do relegation and different things like that. There's so many different ideas. Everyone's got the idea. Relegation has been talked about as they have in soccer in most countries, not named the MLS. There's been talk about that was through relegation in college athletics. It sounds cool, sounds fun. It's just not realistic because these contracts that pay these schools billions of dollars, they're all based on the member teams in the conference. God forbid somebody has a bad year that's a marquee franchise or marquee school and they drop down, then ESPN or Fox is going, well, wait, whoa. We didn't sign up for this. We didn't sign up for school A not being in this conference and school B taking their place. This isn't Chelsea replacing Tottenham. I don't know whatever the soccer now comparison would be.
2: I mean, Tottenham almost did get relegated. For
0: right.
2: What it's worth.
0: Yeah. So that would be it. Like it's a different deal. It's apples and oranges. So yeah, Fox goes, well, wait a second. So Michigan just was awful this year in football, probably because Kyle Whittingham decides after a couple of years to leave and they hire another knucklehead to be the coach like they have last, you know, with Sherrone Moore or something. Let's just use Michigan. So Michigan now is part of the MAC for a year and Bowling Green moves up? Like, come on. And you're going to say, well, that would never happen. Washington went 0-12, guys. Anything could happen in college sports. It's not that. So the realignment part, if that were to change, like Miami's AD has come out and said, yeah, we're positioning ourselves. We're going to be a part of whatever. Oh, you are? Okay. Well, maybe not. The other news that came out today, which I love, I absolutely love this. The new eligibility rules for the NCAA, basically 5 years to play 4, clock starts ticking, first practice, first time you're on the field, or when you're 19. Also, they're going to try to prohibit having professional players play, which has become an issue in basketball specifically. whether it's the European element. A lot of these schools are recruiting these kids that played professionally, Europe, Australia, what have you. And I'm not throwing stones just at Danny Sprinkle because he's got at least one, maybe two of those guys. We've done the same thing at Wazoo. The problem is our guy last year was awful. Like someone actually paid you to play somewhere. Like you were awful. Like you might be, I don't think you start at PLU, UPS, or any D3 school. That's how bad this kid was. But there are guys, they're starting to recruit these pros. Come on. You collected a paycheck to play that sport. It's one thing if you're a baseball player and you played a minor league for a year or two and then you're like, I'm not good at baseball. I'm going to go back and play football, right? That's a different deal. You're pro. If you're pro, you're a pro. But the problem is, we'll see where that ends up going. But basically, they're trying to keep guys that are in their mid to late 20s out of college sports, which is to me is a good idea. Because I know college sports have turned pro as much as they have, but you don't need that. The only problem with that is there are exceptions for pregnancy, active duty military service, as long as the athlete does not participate in organized competition, and talk about making sure that we bend over backwards for one school, official religious missions. Because the biggest offender of having guys that are in their mid to late 20s play sports forever has been BYU football. Yeah, I'm 19. First of all, you graduate from high school, you're 19, because that does happen. Then you go on a two-year mission, you're 21, and you come back. Well, then you start your calendar. You're 25, 26 when you're done. This does nothing to help the problem. More and more, you just feel like everything about college sports is broken. And no, I don't know the answer. Nobody knows the answer how to fix things. But every day it feels like more things are broken than they're fixed in college athletics. We'll come back, quick daily power play, then we'll get our soccer guys on coming up at 2 o'clock. Give you an update. Bosnia is still up 2-1. That's a good thing for the U.S. Is Canada still down 2-0?
2: 2-1.
0: Oh!
2: They scored a nice, beautiful goal.
0: I got to switch back.
2: Yeah, get back on there.
0: I got to get multi-screens going here, Trav. All right, we'll do that. Coming up 2 o'clock, 93.3 KJRFM.
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2: 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Well, you could take somebody else off the list as far as potential, it's free agent coming to Seattle. Alex Tuck from the Buffalo Sabres, a 60-point guy, 30 goals, 30 assists last season, was going to hit the market no more. Buffalo sent him to the Washington Capitals. In a sign-and-trade. God, I haven't heard sign-and-trade. Like, that's an NBA term. I guess it's turned into a hockey term these days, too. Anyway, sign-and-trade, 8 years, $10.5 million a year. So over $90 million for Alex Tuck, who is 30 years old. I'm going to tell you right now, that contract is not, Travis, is not going to age well.
3: No.
2: Six years for a 30-year-old, McMahon, for example. You're kind of pushing it. Last couple of years, 8. It's not going to age well. It seems a little rich for my blood, but I would have liked to seen him here. He's not coming here. People will be mad. That's another thing for Kraken Twitter to get mad about. I got to check with Fane earlier. Remember, Fane used to just hate Seahawk Twitter. I think Kraken Twitter is more toxic than Seahawk Twitter, but there'll be something for them to hate as well. Canada. Oh. I'll be honest with you, I'm distracted here. I'm very distracted. 2-1, Switzerland leading Canada. They're in extra time. They got about 5.5 minutes. What's our Bosnia score, by the way? I'll get back to hockey in a second. It's over. Well, not over, but it's 3-1, Bosnia. So that's good for the U.S.
3: Yeah.
2: Right? That means that's who they play?
3: I'm not entirely sure.
2: Well, you know what? We'll find out at 2 o'clock because we got Soccer Nerd 1 and Soccer Nerd 2 coming in. And I say that with all love and respect for Jackson, a.k.a. FIFA Feltz, and Anderson Hurst. So that's one story. The other one, we had Bobby McMahon at 1 o'clock. If you missed it, go ahead and feel free to listen to the podcast later. Kraken did announce today their preseason schedule. If you're so inclined, they will play only four. You're loving this, Trav. Only four preseason games this year. For people to know, Travis is the producer for most of the Kraken games.
3: Beautiful.
2: Only four preseason games, but 84 regular season games now. We've added two regular season games. This is a very NFL-like move. It's what the NFL should do. Well, the NFL doesn't need to do any preseason games, but owners make money on preseason games in the NFL, on local media rights and so forth. That's why they do it.
3: Right.
2: For anybody that thinks it's for any other reason, you're nuts. I mean, I can tell you the Seahawks roster... I might do that exercise next week. I can give you a Seahawks roster right now. Probably at most, I'll miss four guys. And I'm not the smartest guy in the world because Greg could do that. Bob could do that. Like, all of us could do that.
3: Yeah.
2: You don't need preseason football anymore. But they took the one game away, added the regulars to go to 17. So three went from 4 to 3 and 16 to 17 for the NFL. The NHL is kind of doing the same thing. Four preseason games, 2 at home, 2 away. They'll play home games against Vancouver and Calgary. They'll play road games at Calgary and at Vancouver. So you just kind of stay in your own little region, your own little bubble. And the final preseason game will be at Vancouver on the 26th of September. I thought for some reason that might be the opening weekend of the NHL season, but obviously it's not. I'll be coming back next week. Oh, Canada! Oh! Great save. Great save by the Swiss goalie. Oh. Canada's keeper, awful, by the way, today. Just awful. There should have been a foul. All right. Four preseason games, and away we go. Just quick shameless self-promotion coming up Friday. Mike Benton anchoring our coverage from the NHL draft. We will be on the air starting at 3 o'clock. Softy and Fane doing the show from 12 to 3 on Friday. And then Benton, Everett Fitzhugh, Al Kaniski, and me will be on the air from the 32 Bar and Grill on Friday. By the way, weather not very nice on Friday, so why don't you come on out, grab a beverage, grab some food, hang out with us for the draft party at the 32 Bar and Grill on Friday, starting at 3 p.m. We hope to see everybody out there for that. All right, 49451, that is the Tacoma Dodge text line, 49451. Your thoughts, your comments, your questions, your concerns, we'll take those coming up at 2:30 today. We got some good text coming in. Got some really good text coming in. Yep. Yep.
3: People okay. definitely feel a certain way about the NBA.
2: Yeah.
3: You know, one way or the other, they feel it.
2: We got some NBA texts coming in. We've got some NHL texts coming in. We got some I'm mad at you, Ian texts coming in. I like those. Those are always my favorite.
3: Keep them coming.
2: Keep them coming. Yeah. Go ahead. Anger away, man. Anger away. Come on out. Be angry. We'll get to those coming up at 2:30 today. And then Softy will join us for Crosstalk. He's already made a quick appearance in here today, so we're already kind of at our Softy limit. But he'll be on the air coming up at 2:45. We come back. Jackson and Anders will join us. We'll check in with those two and find out exactly what's happening as far as the World Cup, the USA. Christian Roldan update as well. May know now why. I remember we talked about this the other day, why he didn't play here in Seattle. Hopefully he can play tomorrow. He would be slotted to be in that game, the Sounder, former UW star as well. He would be if he's healthy, he'll play. We'll talk about all that. The boys coming up to talk some World Cup next.
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2: 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M's beat the Pirates yesterday. First game of a three-game set in the Steel City. 3-2 the final. Cole Young, go ahead, two-run home run in the seventh. Cal Raleigh also hit a home run, his first since coming off the injured list. Randy Arozarena 0-4, but he did come back to the lineup. That's good news for the M's. They'll send Brian Woo to the mound tonight. Hopefully we get home Brian Wu on the road and not road Brian Wu, because that has not been good. Pirates game 2-340 later on today. We'll get to the World Cup in a second. We have some finals. We're going to get to all that in just a couple seconds. NBA draft day 2 coming up later on this afternoon. Day 1 of the NBA draft. No real surprises early in the draft. AJ DeBons to BYU goes number 1 to the Wizards. Darren Peterson from Kansas, he'll probably tap out of a few games with the Jazz with dehydration and fatigue or whatever else he gets sick with all the time. Actually, if he ends up being this, I'm going to tell you right now, that could be a Kevin Durant second overall pick if he decides he wants to play. Or he could always just tap out like he did against Arizona last year. We'll see. Cameron Boozer 3, Caleb Wilson 4, Keaton Wagler from Illinois number 5. All right. Also, Austin Reaves signed a 4-year, $185 million contract extension. Kraken announced that they will play 4 preseason games, 2 on the road, 2 at home. The only opponents they'll see in the preseason, Calgary and Vancouver. Remember, it's only 4 preseason games this year in the NHL, thank God. They're playing 84-game regular season schedule. Very NFL-like along the way as well. Speaking of World Cup, let's get to hour number 3. Oh, nice. Nice touch, Trav. Nice touch. All right, I needed a little bit of information. I mentioned this. I don't know if I mentioned it to Anders last night or somebody. Maybe it was both of you guys last night. I think by and large, Fox done a really nice job broadcasting wise.
17: Yeah,
2: the fact you can watch games in 4K is pretty cool. Depending on what service you have and what your TV is, so I mean that's incredible if you have that opportunity. showing every game, every second. This is the first time, I believe, today when the two matches concluded that we really had some crossover games. Most of the time they've been kind of standalone, right?
3: Yeah, because pretty much what you do with this third group stage day is you stack the games that are inside each group so that nobody can mess their results
2: okay.
3: up by looking
2: at okay.
3: them. That so, you know,
2: so like week 17 in the or week 18 in the NFL.
3: Exactly.
2: Okay, yeah. That makes sense. So that's what we've had today. We'll get to the outcomes in a second. That's the voice of one Jackson Feltz. I used to know a guy by the name of Anderson Hurst. He used to work with us on this show. I haven't seen him for months. How are you?
15: I'm doing well. You know how it goes, Ian, when you have a big project like this, and you're also taking care of a four-month-old when your wife goes back to work. I'm unable to be there at all parts of the day. So I miss you, too, if that's what you were saying.
2: And I didn't say I was missing you, but no, I do miss you. I do miss you. And you're moving. You bought a condo. So
15: oh, yeah.
2: It's like, that's good. It's good timing on your part. All right. Let's get to the results from today, fellas. There's two in there. I'll start with you, Jackson. Before I get to the one that really affects the U.S., let's go with Switzerland, Canada. That was for Group B, really Group B supremacy. Mm-hmm. And Switzerland in Vancouver wins 2-1. I'm not sure if you could have a more disappointing result than Canada just had.
3: Yeah, there's a few points to this. The first point is that Canada is playing in their home site. They're training out of Vancouver, so they're playing in front of the home fans in their home site. And they looked terrible, Ian. They just played not on the front foot at all in front of their own fans. Really a disformed way of soccer. You pretty much let Switzerland just jump on you. And then Maxime Crépeau, who's been obviously a longtime MLS goalkeeper, probably the mistake of the tournament so far.
2: Yeah.
3: Because if you get a 1-1 result, Canada on goal differential win the group. But, I mean, that goal, the second Switzerland goal in the second half, that is abysmal by Maxime Crépeau. One of the worst goalkeeping moments I have seen at this level of a World Cup in that kind of a moment in a long time. That is flat out embarrassing for Canada. I mean, God, I can only imagine for you. Like,
2: I hated
3: for
2: it.
3: Every Canadian, like you.
2: I hated it. Well, first of all, I think a good high school goalie in this state makes that save without a problem.
3: Yeah, absolutely.
2: Right. I think without a problem. Anders, Jackson and I were talking about Canada earlier in the tournament. There's just something missing with them. I guess it would be a simple thing called skill. but that is, I mean, how disappointing is that for Canada and what's next for Canada?
15: Yeah, I mean, this is only their second World Cup appearance. So I think it's worth pointing out that, you know, maybe we're used to seeing Canada, whether it's in other sports, Olympics, hockey, other international sports are kind of a mainstay, but in soccer, they really haven't been. So they're kind of still on the up and up in terms of trying to really provide their country with something positive to get behind. But you can just tell that they lean into it. They know that they're not going to be the most skilled team in the tournament. But the fact that they just can't even complete a 5-yard pass. And they're that high school team that plays for free kicks, fouls you every time in the box, has a long throw specialist, which you never see in soccer. It's just they try and do everything they can to just nick a goal here and there. And it's honestly ugly to watch, but some people are into that. So it is what it is. But it is now super disappointing for them because they're not guaranteed to play knockout stage games in Canada anymore. They possibly would have to come to the U.S., which would be very, very tough on their part.
2: That is odd.
3: Yeah.
2: Like, you're playing in that. Like, what are the chances, Jackson, of that happening? Do we know?
3: Because they finished in second, and they're high chances. Anders is right. I mean, we'll see what that round of 32. I haven't gone into where they are. I think their spot in the bracket is actually already set. So, actually, we can, now that I think about it, look up and see where the Group B runner-up is going to play. So let me get that for you here in just a moment.
2: Okay.
15: Let me just jump in and just say while you're looking that up, Jackson, it's what you get for finishing second in your group when you have Switzerland, Qatar, and Bosnia of all the teams to face. So
3: okay.
15: It's just like, come on, guys.
3: So there it is. It's going to be this Sunday, June 28th. It's the Group A winner, the Group B runner-up versus the Group A runner-up. and that will take place at Los Angeles Stadium. So they do have to come south to LA. Hilarious.
2: Oh my God, oof. How bad is that? Oof. All right, let's get to the headline. That would be what's this is so odd to say this. The headline would be what took place today at Lumen Field, and not because it's not a headline because it took place at Lumen Field, Seattle Soccer Stadium, whatever the hell we're calling it these days. But it's the headline because it has ramifications for the U.S., which plays its final group stage game tomorrow. For people who don't know, they've already won the group stage. They're in. Here we go. They're in. They're into the round of 32. So tomorrow when they play Turkey, it means nothing in a sense. So we're waiting for that. But what we're waiting to find out is who we will see, the U.S. that is, in the round of 32. Jackson?
3: Bosnia and Herzegovina. That will be very, very, very likely the opponent for the United States July 1st, 5 p.m. at the stadium in Santa Clara that we all know is Levi's. And they got a big win over Qatar today, but listen, Qatar is probably bottom three teams in this entire tournament. I don't put any stock into a 3-1 win. Bosnia, I mean, Anders can chime in too. They're fine. They're fine, but they're not. Yeah. They're not anything close to the United States, who should have Christian Pulisic back. He's back in full training, and I look at this for the United States is just keep it going. Don't let the train stop with a weird loss to Turkey. Keep moving, and I have no doubt that this team can get past Bosnia. They don't. From what I saw today in Seattle, they don't scare me at all.
2: Anders.
15: Yeah, I think that's kind of the way to look at it. Anything can happen in knockout stage soccer. Like a team can, whether the U.S., if they don't get that early goal like they've gotten in the first couple games, they could, the more frustration that builds up, we've seen that with a couple other teams in this tournament. Spain, Cape Verde is the first thing that comes to mind. An obvious situation where you expect Spain to blow them out of the water, but because they don't get that early goal, it just, for whatever reason, momentum builds. And then once you get to extra time, you can kind of play for penalties, and then penalties, anything can happen. So I'm not like marking this as a for sure win. If this is who the U.S. faces, Jackson mentioned, it's more than likely that will be the case. There would have to be so many other results to make that change. So you're really looking at USA Bosnia in that round of 32. And kind of what he said, just do what you've been doing, right? Trust the process, I guess, is what you could say. But I think the big thing for this Turkey game is you're gonna want to kind of keep as close to your starting 11 that you're gonna want to use in that round of 32 as possible, so that they get more time playing together. They can kind of build momentum, build some team chemistry, because we've seen it so much with international soccer. They don't get to play a bunch together, and with some of the other bigger countries, Argentina, France, Spain. They all have players that play at clubs together, so they know each other and they played on the same national team for a long period of time. That isn't the case with this U.S. team. It's a bunch of different guys from a bunch of different clubs. And yes, Mauricio Pochettino has them playing like a team right now, but the more time you can play together on the pitch is the way to go. So I wouldn't do like a full play your entire bench against Turkey, because it doesn't matter. You want to, as much as you can, play the guys that you want to start. Obviously, yellow cards and injuries are taken out of that. That definitely you want to rotate in that area. But playing almost as much as you can of that starting 11 that you want to have, I think would be the right move.
2: What do? You play, so tomorrow's match at 7 o'clock in Santa Clara. Jackson, do you play 7 of your 11, the four guys that have the yellow cards you don't play, right? And for people who don't know, if you accumulate two yellow cards in the three matches in the group stage, then you're sitting out the next match, which would be the round of 32. You don't want to do that. So you don't want to risk. And a yellow card, it can happen unintentionally.
3: Yeah.
2: So you don't want to risk that. I would assume those guys, you sit them.
3: So everything you just said, Ian, let me just quickly say, we think. So FIFA has put up a page on the yellow card rules situation for this tournament. And as Anders and I have been texting for the last hour and a half, we are so furious with FIFA for the lack of clarity in their yellow card rules page. Because the exact terminology that FIFA have in this is very uncommunicative, to say the least. So basically, what they've done is, in previous World Cups, they have that situation where back-to-back yellow cards, you're suspended for the next one. That got wiped after the quarterfinals previously. Now they're wiping it after the group stage. But the exact terminology they have on this page makes it very unclear if by when they say, okay, now we're also wiping single yellow cards after the group stage. It's very unclear if that means if players get a yellow card in match in group stage match day two and then three, are they or are they not suspended for the round of 32? This page that FIFA has created does not make that clear whatsoever. And Anders is his you know, I think he's right that no, that they are wiped, or sorry, they are not wiped. If you get back-to-back yellows, you are suspended. I have no freaking idea, because FIFA has been completely unclear. I have an email out to a FIFA person, and hopefully they get back to me with some more clarity. But that changes everything for Mauricio Pochettino to start the guys who have yellow cards or not. So who knows?
2: Anders, Jax has sent an angry email to FIFA. How long till he gets that response?
15: Probably, considering our stuff that happened before the tournament, probably quite a bit. But yeah, to my understanding, the wording that is used in the website that Jackson is referring to says single yellow cards are wiped. So, for instance, if you have a yellow card in the first three games and then you get one in the round of 32, you are not suspended for the following match, right? So the single yellow card is wiped after the group stage. But if you accumulate one in the first three games, the first two games, and then you get one in the third game, you still have to serve that suspension in the round of 32. So that's my understanding of the rule. That would make the most sense to FIFA. I was pretty surprised, kind of hearing that they were going to add that second, yellow card reset. But I think obviously the teams know this rule, so they know what's going on, and they've talked about it a bunch too. Yeah. So I would assume that would mean that is definitely something in play here for the last game.
3: I whether I get the email back from FIFA or not, I think we get the answer to the question when we see the lineup for the United States tomorrow.
2: Yeah.
3: When that comes out at 6 o'clock, if Tyler Adams and if Florian Balogun are in there, then we know that they have no issue whatsoever. But if they're not in there, then I think it's clear that, I mean, What's ridiculous is that this is what we have to go off of.
2: Well, like, but in an ideal world, the most important thing I think Anders mentioned too, right, Jackson, is the ideally that is what happens, and you're able to play your starting 11, but probably rest them at some point.
3: Yes,
2: right. Like get your starting 11 some reps, get them in there, get them sharp, and then get them ready for July 1st for the round of 32, and then away we go. So again, tomorrow means nothing outside of whatever happens yellow card accumulation wise. So let's just look ahead, because the main game here is this.
3: Yes.
2: We want to see Team USA back in Seattle on Monday, July 6th in the round of 16. And I've asked you this before, but now that you have a better handle, Jackson and Anders jump in afterwards, a little better handle on who they're going to see, more than likely Bosnia. What are the odds? What are the percentage chances you think we're going to see a team here called Team USA on Monday, July 6th?
3: I'm going about 70% now. I think maybe even higher to beat Bosnia. I have full confidence that they're going to take care of, I think, an inferior opponent. And then you're coming here on July 6th, Ian, and you could be facing a Belgium, an Egypt. I mean, the list is long. Ivory Coast, Ecuador, Uruguay.
2: Wouldn't Egypt, in a sense, be a marquee matchup with them training in Spokane?
3: Yeah.
2: They've got a superstar.
3: Well, even Belgium would be awesome, right?
2: Yeah,
3: but
2: yeah.
3: There's a lot of... Either way, I was going to give the long list. I don't even need to. I'll make it very simple. When the United States, and I think they will, play in Seattle round of 16 on July 6th, for a trip to the quarterfinals, which is the height of the program in the modern era. They got there in 2002, haven't been back since, or before that, third place in the inaugural World Cup in 1930. Let's just wipe that. So they have a chance to then get to the height of the program, the quarterfinals. And they will be favored, Ian, against every single team they could possibly face in that game in Seattle.
2: That's insane. Okay, Anders, what are the chances are here in Seattle?
15: Yeah, I think it's pretty high. I mean, if things go the way they should, which we know doesn't always happen, then the U.S. should win that game. But like I said, there's so many ways that Bosnia can, frustrate the U.S. They have a decent, long-tenured striker. I'm not saying that's a for-sure thing, but do your job You don't have to do anything special to get by these guys. I think Australia is probably a better team than Bosnia. I'd even say Paraguay is a better team than Bosnia. Yep. Hell, even Turkey probably would be a better team than Bosnia at this point. So I think you definitely are looking at a very high likelihood that the U.S. is back in Seattle for the round of 16 match. And I think I mostly agree with Jackson. Whoever they would face in that would also be favored. But like you said, that's kind of, I don't want to say the end goal, because the U.S. has higher expectations than the round of 16 at this point. But for us locally here, that's the ideal scenario.
2: I can't even fathom that. Like, the scenario of playing out, but what it would be like here.
3: Oh, my gosh. I mean, you know, it would be interesting, Ian. It'll be
2: a 5 o'clock game?
3: Yeah, it is. It'll be so different than it was for the Australia game on the 19th, because the Australia game on the 19th was such a celebration of the United States playing here, the World Cup here and all that. People that had travel plans for months to see this game. You had, what, a good 8,000 Australian fans, you know, packing the stadium. I don't think it'll be anything like, I think it'll be a far more serious.

0: By saying that, they are one of the eight best teams in this tournament. They should get to the quarterfinal. Of course, you never know how the draw is going to, play out. There could be multiple really good teams on your side. There also could be a couple upsets where you get an easier pass. But I'm just looking at it from the macro point of view. The U.S. has been at least one of the best eight teams, if not possibly even one of the best four teams in this entire tournament.
1: Germany, Argentina, France. Who's the true wagon right now?
2: I think France. I don't think anybody's looked better than France so far, but Argentina's looked really good. They just haven't played anybody, I don't think. But France, I mean, Mbappe is on point. That entire team is right now really on point. You could make a case, I think, for Argentina, but France just has the higher level of opponent so far. That's the only difference.
1: Anders, go ahead and make the point for your wife's home country.
0: Well, no, I'll just say I don't think France has played anyone either. I think Germany, if anyone, has kind of shown the most, which is a surprise to me. I didn't really consider them. England stumbled yesterday, so that really kind of took them out of the picture for me in terms of, but you never, again, you can always find it later in the knockout stages. It's tournament soccer, guys. It's not, I know I just made the point of the U.S. looking the best, but that's not how it plays out a lot of the time. It's about, doing what you can to continue to move on, right? Mm-hmm. And I think as long as Argentina are in this with the greatest player of all time playing at still for somehow, he just turned 39 today, by the way, it's still playing at this level. It's hard to count really anyone else out. And I still think that Argentina's team is more balanced than France. They still have the firepower France does, but Argentina has a more balanced team. So I'll say that for now. But Brazil also today has their second game really kind of proved some doubters wrong as well. So there's a lot of really good teams that are still left in this tournament. So you can kind of figure out what happens after the group stages.
1: Brazil playing Scotland here in just a few minutes, top of the hour at 3 o'clock this afternoon. Scotland's already got, they're 1-0-1. Are they? They need a win. Do they need a draw? What does Scotland need? They could actually advance.
0: If they get a draw, they should be through. Yeah. If they get a draw, they should be through. Even the loss doesn't necessarily take them out of it either. Yeah. Man, Brazil, Scotland in Miami. I mean, come on.
2: And you saw the Scotland fans filling their baseball stadium last night. I mean, wherever they're traveling, it's amazing.
1: I'll wrap it up with this. I think here in Seattle, even like non-soccer fans, just sports fans, just casual, whatever, it feels like this thing has become more popular, more important, bigger than I think any of us, than I imagine. What about you, Jackson?
2: Yeah, I think a lot of that's because of the United States and just how good the U.S. has been. I think Anders is right. We're easily one of the top eight teams right now playing in this tournament. And I think your casual American sports fan has seen that. They felt that. And I think you have the crowds. Everybody wants to be part of the party, right? Mm-hmm. Nobody wants to be left home while the party's going on. So right now, the United States soccer is a party, and I think anybody, sports fan, casual, whatever, wants to be part of the party. And this team is going to make a run. I think they are going to, I think, get to the quarterfinal, and they could make a semi, and that is going to be, I mean, if the semifinal would be at Friday, July 10th at noon in Los Angeles, if they are playing that game, I think that you have more people taking off work on Friday, July 10th than any single day in American history.
1: Mayor Maple Valley Open Day that day. So,
2: well, how about that?
1: Can't wait for that action. Can't wait for that action. All right. Anders, final word on what Jackson just talked about.
0: Yeah, I think if the U.S. were getting people in the door, the rest of the teams and stars and it's definitely surpassed my expectations, but everything else has, gotten people to stay. I think if you're a casual soccer fan in America here and, you watch the U.S. whenever they play at the World Cup, cool, whatever, and then kind of, put it away for a little bit, you're now seeing what you are missing when you don't do that, because these amazing players, Messi, Ronaldo, Mbappe, Haaland, Kane, Vinicius Jr. for Brazil, there's just so much firepower and star power, and all of them are showing up at the perfect time at this giant World Cup, which I think has been a huge success too. The expanded format, I had a lot of doubts about it, has been nothing short of amazing. So if the American team and their success is what's getting you in the door, stay for the rest of the world and what kind of amazing talent that is on scale, and watch some other games. Like I said, Brazil, Scotland in Miami. Watch that spectacle that's about to start, and will be very excited.

0: I promise you.
1: Andrews, you're on tonight?
0: Yes, we are. We're doing Mexico, Czechia. Myself and Brad Evans, I believe, is my analyst for the evening. Yeah. 5:30 pregame, 6 o'clock kickoff on 950 KJR and the iHeartRadio app.
1: Love it. Great job. You guys are doing a hell of a job, both of you. Great job. We'll take a break, come back. We'll check the text line next.
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1: Got a lot of text, a lot of Sonics text, some hockey text, some other things we'll get to. I'll go hockey, then basketball, and we'll see where that takes us as well. The guy with the 206 area code, I believe. Let me double check this. Hang on. Bear with me. Yeah, 206. 206 area code. Last numbers on his text line are 63. All right. The audit, LOL, is not hard to figure out. You completely drop all expansion draft, burn through coaches, refuse to sign an actual star, keep a coach on because she's female, even though she was in charge of the worst unit. Huh? Don't need an audit. Need new management. Blow it up. It's a laughing stock. These are all the same guy or one. But we will just get lip service. Excuses. Quote, dude, I'm Ian Furness. You know nothing. I know what they want. I know they want to win. LOL. Put want in one hand. Results only results. Quit the insulting lip service. Not you, but you do get defensive, understandable considering your position. But Ron and the rest shut up about how great your people are, how the desire to win is so strong that people aren't great. Your franchise is not good. Are we supposed to assume other teams don't want to win? Come on, man. Same guy. Well, maybe you should try not wanting to because your organization sucks. On the ice, kudos to the community, but that's what everybody else does too. Yes, I'm angry. I bought season tickets for years. Not this year. It's a waste of money. He goes on. I'll answer with this. Yes, most teams want to win. I think we talked about it with Joe Sheehan yesterday, and I'll use the Pittsburgh Pirates as an example. I said, do they want to win? He goes, well, yeah, players want to win. Manager wants to win. Baseball ops want to win. Does the owner want to win? Not necessarily. Franchises don't lose money because they appreciate in value every year. I think you just need to look north to Vancouver with the Canucks. Incredibly rich owner and the Aquilini family. They're in real estate, yet they don't want to invest, although it sounds like that could change. They don't want to invest, haven't wanted to invest in a practice facility, which comes with a whole bunch of layers of new people you're hiring. So when I see the investment here, I can tell you that, yes, they do want to win. And I say they, ownership, specifically Samantha Holloway and her owners and the other owners, they want to win. They invest in the product. Have they done so yet? No, of course not. No one's naive to think that. Sign a star is one of the... And blow it up and sign a star. I've challenged people again. You tell me. You're going to blow it up what? So you're going to trade what? Trade who? For what? And what's blow it up mean? You're already one of the younger teams in the league. I mean, if you take Eberle out of the equation, you're like top five youngest team in the league. I think you're still six or seven. So you want to trade Berkeley Catton and Jake O'Brien, Shane Wright, Matty Beniers. Like, who are you going to trade? Like, what do you mean blow it up? I don't get blow it up. You don't have aging. You're aging, guys. You're not bringing back Alexiak. You're not bringing back Schwartz. You're moving on from those guys. But what you say, 206 with the 6-3 at the end, what you say, yeah, man, they got to prove it. They have to prove it. But signing a star is not easy. If you could just sign us, if there was no salary cap, we've talked about it. Great, go sign a guy. Pay him $1 zillion, overpay him. But all day yesterday, I see stuff on social media. People were mad because they signed Bobby McMahon, say they spent too much money. There's people that would be pissed if they didn't sign Bobby McMahon. Trade Shane Wright. Don't trade Shane Wright. The only thing that will fix the perception of the organization is if they win. Next couple weeks are very important in that regard, for sure. But yes, they got to win. So I don't want to insult anybody, but yeah, I do know how committed they are and how hard they're working. It's not easy. Just is not easy at all. Okay.
0: Feel better?
1: Feel better. Okay, Silver still dodging. Did not say anything different, Ian. He was a little bit more concise, I thought, with a 2028, 2029 is what we're targeting. He said that. I got a different vibe from that conversation with Dan Patrick. It felt very much like it's a done deal. They're just going through the process. I think the only thing that holds it back is right now with the expansion is the other owners in the league. And, you know, does he have some people on the fence about voting yes to get the necessary votes to expand? I think that's probably the only question out there. I would think with the expansion fees being what they are, that they should be able to get that through. I don't think that's an issue. I don't think he would have gone down this far down the road with what he said without thinking they've got the votes in hand. But we'll find out probably in the fall. Probably in the fall. Let's see. I had the other one. Somebody said this, which is interesting. When they do come back, if they do come back, is it guaranteed they're going to be the Sonics? Yeah, they're not going to do that dance. This isn't going to be... That was what Adrian Hanauer did when he brought the Sounders back. And the Sounders didn't have nearly the history or the longevity or the market equity and value that the Sonics had. But I do remember, God, when was that? Like 2008, I think it was, when they got awarded the franchise for the MLS. And we had Adrian on the show. It might have been Elise and I maybe back then. And I remember him being on the show and he's like, well, you know, I'm thinking about, you know, we're going to kind of open it up. And I'm like, what? Like, no. And he got hammered for that.
0: Did they not have a vote on the team?
1: They kind of finally did. And then his, like, kind of the way they did, they technically the team is Sounders FC.
0: Right.
1: Whatever. No one uses F's. Maybe Jackson does. It's the Sounders. It's the Seattle Sounders. That's who they are. They're the Sounders. You're not going to do that with the Sonics. They're not going to do that dance. God, that would put Simply Seattle out of business, man. Like all that Sonic stuff. No, they will be that. Let's see. I'll care about the basketball, the NBA, when they put an embellishment penalty in. It's like soccer on hardwood, soft. Some guys are. The Vegas market is way more attractive. These greedy owners don't want to share anything. You think there's going to be one team? That guy's insinuating there's going to be one team. If there's one team, it ain't going to be Vegas. It'll be Seattle. Staying home for this party, talking about the game coming up here, the round of 16. God. Well, you might actually be in the same boat as me. I don't like dealing with that kind of stuff. I have a bad feeling we're going to have to. We're going to have to be doing a show at Jimmy's that day. I want no part of it. I don't even know how to get there. Like, I don't live in a place that has light rail or any of that stuff, so I don't know how to get
0: there.
1: You're
0: going to have to park there at 5 in the morning.
1: I'm not going to do that. I'll probably ride a bike or something. I don't know.
2: There you go.
1: My kid's laughing.
2: Scooter.
1: Right? You don't think I'm going to do that? Oh, he's got a scooter. I'll just take your scooter. Fella, I'll just grab your scooter. Put it in the back of my car. Is that thing charged? Is the tires pumped up? I'm going to take a scooter. God, my chances of surviving a scooter trip, like wherever I'd have to park, like going down First Avenue or something, zero.
0: Oh, God.
1: Zero chance. Zero chance. Actually, you could park here and then go there.
0: And then it's mostly uphill.
1: That's just not going to work. I want to watch the party from afar. That's where I'm at in my life these days. Softy joins us next.
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1: You know, you're going to say something later.
18: Who, me?
1: Yep.
18: Or him?
1: You. Well, he hasn't said anything yet today. He's been quiet.
18: Mr. Mute over here?
1: He's been quiet.
18: Just put him on the air, man.
1: He's got nothing to say.
18: Come on, you bring your fantasy football geeks in here. Why can't you bring your kid in
1: here?
18: Who
1: do you think would do a better show, my fantasy football guys or this guy?
18: Oh, definitely him. I just want to hear him rip your ass for 3 hours every
1: day.
18: Grab
1: the mic. You grab the mic if you want.
18: Go ahead, jump on the air.
1: Yeah, grab the mic. That's right. Yeah.
18: Tell us something about your dad.
1: Tell people who's here.
18: Kiefer Furness, Ian's son, has been sitting here for the last 3 hours doing I don't know what.
1: He's job shadowing me.
18: Oh, yeah, right.
1: Are you job shadowing me?
31: Yeah, just really inspired by you.
18: So Exactly. Inspired to do nothing.
1: What a jackass.
18: Right? Inspired to sit in a chair and just run your friggin' mouth for 3 hours a day. It's a hell of a job, is it not, right?
0: Yeah, it's pretty
18: okay?
0: good.
18: I mean, if you get pretty a gig like this, right, goes on TV every now and then, he gets to hang out with a bunch of hockey players and accomplished TV Emmy Award-winning broadcasters. I mean, look at the guy, man. Look at him.
1: An Emmy.
18: This thing over here, yeah. What he's turned into is unbelievable.
1: Pretty wild.
18: If he can do it, anybody can do it, all right? There's hope for everybody.
1: The funny
18: right?
1: thing is, I always said that about you.
18: Yeah, exactly.
1: And here I am.
18: Exactly.
0: I didn't hear that growing up. I didn't hear, Softy's so great. That's so
1: well,
0: weird.
1: It's because we didn't live here.
18: Uh-huh.
1: Okay. You were in Salt Lake. You were a jazz fan down in Salt Lake.
18: Oh, were you now?
0: Big jazz fan.
18: So you're probably singing the praises of David Locke and Hot Rod Hunley, right, down there in Salt Lake City?
1: He was one.
18: Well, listen. I don't know, man.
1: Do you want to break down any offensive line stuff?
18: I want to know more about you. I think we talk about you. Let's talk about your dad. All right, let's talk about Ian Furness.
1: Oh, God.
18: All right, give us a story. If we were sitting here and talking about your pops, you know, I'm not saying he's gone or anything, but
1: God,
18: you know,
1: what's
18: we're
1: going
18: just,
1: on here?
18: You know, talking about him, we're all sharing a beer, and it's got to be something funny about him that we don't know. I want you to tell a story about your dad on the air that would make him blush. Do you have any like that at all? Does he sleep in the nude, for example? Right, you know, anything? Right? Does he still watch cartoons? Right, whatever.
0: No, I actually don't think so. I don't have anything to embarrass him.
18: Nothing. Unbelievable.
1: That's good kid right there. Yeah.
18: My God.
1: That's a good kid right there.
18: Are you kidding me?
1: That's a good kid right there.
18: Jeez.
1: Yeah, that's a good kid.
18: So he's Mr. Perfect is what you're saying.
0: He is.
18: Okay.
0: He is.
18: That's fair. That's fair.
0: Emmy winner.
18: Wait a minute. Are you still living under his roof?
0: I might be.
18: Okay, well, then I'd shut my mouth, too.
1: Yeah.
18: Okay, if I were you.
1: He's trying to get a job. He had a job.
0: I'm trying my best.
1: You should have seen him. He had a job interview.
18: Where? Here?
0: I was full suit.
1: He had a full suit, tied his own tie and everything.
18: Okay.
1: Yeah.
18: Hey, did you borrow your dad's suit that he wears for the hockey games?
0: No, my suit.
1: No, he got a suit last year when we were getting our stuff with our friend Darcy.
18: Right.
1: I said, hey, can I bring my kid up because he's going to do some job interviews. He's graduated and needs a suit, right? So we brought him up, and she got him all decked out in a nice little, well-fitting suit. It was fantastic.
18: Wow.
1: Yeah. Then she's like, well, he probably needs these four shirts and these three ties.
18: Right.
1: And all that. I'm like,
18: No.
1: He needs a suit and a shirt.
18: Yeah.
1: I've got a zillion ties.
18: That's
1: He's good. That's all he needs.
18: That's right.
1: When you move out, I'll give you a couple ties.
18: Yeah.
0: Kind of you.
18: Let's get you an endorsement for the men's warehouse, and let's get your kid all taken care of. What the hell? Why not?
1: Yeah, we're all good. Yeah, we're all good.
18: So you're done playing football, obviously. The football career's over.
0: Yep.
18: Right? You've lost a little weight. Not as fat as you were last time I saw you. You look good, by the way.
0: Oh, thank you.
18: Not as chubby as you were last time I saw you. When you're pushing carts around MVCC last summer. So it's over. Now you got to be a real human being. You got to grow up and get a real job. And the first time in your family since your grandfather that somebody will have a real job in your house, right?
1: So mom has a real job.
18: Yeah. Yeah, mom does. That's right. And your sister too. She's a teacher, right?
1: Yeah.
18: All right. Good. So nothing. No dirt.
1: He's in.
18: Nothing.
1: No, he's got class. He's
0: being very kind to him.
1: He's got class later today. He's a smart kid.
18: Can you just make something up about him? For crying out loud?
0: I respect him. He's an Emmy winner. I gotta respect him.
18: All right,
1: Emmy winner.
18: No mayor of Maple Valley stories when he got drunk and fell into the lake on one. Nothing at all.
0: Those days are over.
18: Okay.
1: Yeah, those days are over. Not to say they didn't happen.
18: We will see.
0: Who knows what happened?
18: What the hell else is going on around here?
1: I don't know. I don't know. Yeah, I mean, it's all good. By the way, are you going to buy one of those things for the Mariners? The little scroll thing they sent out today?
18: I didn't even see that. What is it?
1: Oh,
18: what's
1: God.
18: Going on?
1: I gotta
18: tell
1: read
18: me.
1: This is,
18: inform
1: you
18: me.
1: You haven't seen this?
18: No.
1: Hang
18: I wasn't
1: on.
18: Paying attention. I was distracted by
1: this. They want
18: stuff
1: you to spend
18: today.
1: Some money.
18: Okay. Shocker.
1: I think I deleted it. So if you
18: scroll
1: walk in,
18: thing, what is
1: if
18: it?
1: If you walk into the center field entrance,
18: right.
1: you can now purchase like a brick or whatever like they used to have, or for $1,000 have your name on a bat, like a replica bat out there.
18: And what do you? It's like a
1: goes to John Stanton's pocket.
18: No. But this is like remember when they opened up Safeco, they had the bricks.
1: So they're doing it again
18: with the people's names on.
1: Yeah.
18: So now they're doing more bricks. You can put your name on it.
1: They're doing it again.
18: And they're doing a bat. Like, does the bat stay there? Is it a part of a display
1: there.
18: Or something?
1: Yeah.
18: Like, they have the bats when you walk into home plate.
1: Yes.
18: You know, the big
1: that's
18: thing,
1: they
18: the
1: have.
18: Big fixture or whatever.
1: Mariners, yeah. Yes, that's exactly what it is.
18: So for $1,000, I can get my name on a bat.
1: Okay? Mariners announced Legacy Plaza at T-Mobile Park. So there's 116 commemorative bats.
18: Right.
1: $1,000.
18: Right.
1: Each representing, now I see what they're doing.
18: So $116,000 they get raised.
1: 106
18: right out of the
1: each representing a win from the historic 2001 season.
18: Okay. Oh. Okay.
1: Also 2000 okay. baseball medallions for $250.
18: How much do I have to pay for a World Series? That's what I want to know. How much do I have to give him to have him play in the World Series?
1: Doesn't say
18: whatever
1: here.
18: That is, that's what I want.
1: Legacy Plaza brings our history from the 2001 season together. God, this is exactly what the Kraken needed after the Otto thing came out. It's like we're going to the Mariners saying, "Hey, don't forget 2001 again."
18: This is like the Mariners Major League version of the Fox World Cup hydration break.
1: Yes.
18: Right? They are hiding the true reason for doing this under the guise of commemorating you and your family at T-Mobile Park. But really, in the end, it's just a money grab.
1: I think Stan was buying a new home on Hood Canal or something.
18: Legacy
1: he needs some more cash.
18: Plaza, offering fans a unique opportunity to become a permanent part of Mariners history. How about I just pay, how much do I have to pay to be buried there, right? I mean, how about we have, like, instead of Monument Park, right?
1: Oh, yeah.
18: We just have a cemetery.
1: Do you think somewhere
18: in left center field.
1: Do you think somewhere out there, like, someone's came in at some point with somebody's ashes? 100%.
18: 1,000%.
1: Yeah.
18: There's no question. No,
1: totally. Where would you spread
18: Husky
1: yours?
18: Stadium, Lumen Field.
1: Would you put yours in Husky Stadium? Where would you put them?
18: No, I probably, there's a beach in Maui that my wife and I love that we've actually talked about. Because I don't want someone to have to pay for a funeral, man. That's a waste of money. That is an absolute waste of money.
1: Yeah.
18: If I start going Looney Tunes, by the way, just find a cliff, shove me off, and we're done.
1: Start?
18: Right?
1: Start?
18: Yeah, yeah. So, but like more than 50% of the way
1: like
18: there.
1: Really start
18: yes,
1: going.
18: Like I'm
1: really?
18: All the way, like eating my arm, all that stuff,
1: so
18: whatever.
1: So I come to you someday and say, listen.
18: Talking gibberish.
1: You're kind of going a little.
18: Hey, that's it. I'm done. Forget about it.
1: Remember that day in June you asked me if I started going?
18: Yes.
1: It's the day.
18: Yes. Just give me a couple cocktails, man. Find a cliff, shove me off, and we're done.
1: What a good kid.
18: I wouldn't mind being buried at T-Mobile Park. Yeah. How much does it cost for that?
1: Well, you know
18: we've
1: what?
18: We've had weddings at T-Mobile
1: here's
18: Park.
1: Here's the problem with that.
18: How about a funeral at T-Mobile Park?
1: Here's the problem with that. Your mom thinks it's already cursed. Yeah,
18: exactly.
1: Right?
18: Yeah.
1: Okay?
18: Yeah.
1: And then if we go another 50 years without a World Series, there's going to be somebody sitting in this chair in 50 years going, it's the softy curse.
18: How do we know that when they built these stadiums that some like smart-ass construction worker didn't like bury something underneath the field, for God's sakes?
1: Could have happened.
18: Right?
1: Who
18: knows what's underneath there?
1: It's
18: somebody's underwear, right?
1: Well, you
18: honestly.
1: Know what? Walk around.
18: Yeah.
1: For sure there's somebody's underwear.
18: Yeah.
1: It's a homeless guy from 1975. If that's the only thing you find, that's a good thing. All right, what are you doing today? Mike Florio.
18: Let's see. Mike Florio's on
1: today. The king of all media.
18: Petro's on today. Larry Stone's on today. World Cup with Waxon today. A lot to get to, including fun with audio and text.
1: I want to be entertained by Florio. Can you ask him about the Diana Russini story now?
18: You see what she was making, by the way?
1: $800,000.
18: Yeah, I don't buy that. I don't buy that at all.
1: What do you think she made here when she worked with you?
18: Not that. Probably $8 an hour. eight bucks a week, maybe. I don't know.
1: All right, see ya.
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18: All right, here we go. 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
0: Jackson is fumbled!
18: How about George Kirby? His best start in a month. His first win since May 11th last night. Six innings, one earned. M's beat the Pirates 3-2. They'll do it again tonight. Game 2 of 3 at Pittsburgh. Brian Wu versus Braxton Ashcraft. The M's are 41-39, 2.5 games up on the A's.
7: Seems like just yesterday we were trying to figure out how to pronounce Hannes Steinbach's first name, yeah. And now he's gone. Mm. Taken with the 14th pick in the NBA draft by the Hornets, BYU's A.J. DeBonta went number one. For the first time ever,
18: yeah.
7: We have had back-to-back drafts where each of the top 5 picks were freshmen.
18: You know, I watched that draft last night when Steinbach got drafted. You know what I felt, by the way, when he was drafted?
7: Nothing.
18: Nothing. Absolutely nothing. World Cup. All right, here we go. Bosnia today, taking down Qatar 3-1. That means the July 1st game in Santa Clara, the round of 32, is set. Bosnia-Herzegovina against the Americans. The Americans win that. They'll be here in Seattle on the 6th of July. Switzerland knocking out Canada 2-1 today as well. We got Colombia. I'm sorry, that was last night. Morocco and Haiti just getting underway from Atlanta. Scotland, Brazil getting underway from Miami. And Czechia and Mexico from Mexico City coming up tonight at 6 p.m. along with South Africa and South Korea also at 6 p.m.
7: When's the test on all of that? Pretty soon.
18: Very soon, but it's going to be a pop quiz.
7: Oh, no.
18: You never know when it's going to happen.
7: Lakers and Austin Reeves.
18: Yeah.
7: 4 years, $185 million. Max contract that'll keep him in L.A. through 2030. Richest contract ever for an undrafted player.
18: About this, NCAA football news, former LSU Notre Dame head coach Brian Kelly. Remember him with the accents? He's going to be calling college football games for CBS. Maybe whatever city he's in, he'll do the game in the accent of the people that live
7: by Texas.
18: In that town. That is going to be great.
8: And here we go.
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18: All right, here we go. 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We got some news to talk about regarding Adam Silver. Some comments he made on the Dan Patrick Show. Was that today, by the way, or was that yesterday that Adam Silver?
7: It was today.
18: Today, okay. So we'll get to that coming up. Mike Florio from ProFootballTalk.com, the NFL on NBC, will join us in a matter of minutes here on the radio show. Petros will be with us live at 4 o'clock today. Larry Stone joining us at 5 p.m. This afternoon. You know, another a day where I was able to time the traffic to not get in the car before the Bosnia-Herzegovina-Qatar game kicked off at 12 o'clock. And once you're in the car, once the game is kicked off at noon, it was easy. No problem with traffic. Just shoot up 509, drive by the stadium, take a quick peek on that, I guess it would be the southeast corner of the stands and see all the people going nuts inside the stadium. Did you see the Bosnian fans, by the way, today?
7: Yeah.
18: It looked like literally tens of thousands. Like, where do they come from? They're just popping out of holes in the ground here.
7: Yeah.
18: It was unbelievable how many people were downtown today.
7: The entire road of Alaskan, like in front of the pier this morning for the march to the match. Listen, I don't want to criticize the United States or anything. This is not doing that.
18: The gauntlet has been thrown down.
7: The United States, when we had our march to the match on Friday, it was split between two things, the Pier 58 and the harbor steps. This was one united march all the way to the stadium from the water. That was unreal.
18: You're saying the Bosnian-Herzegovinians stick together as a pack, as a clan. Well, maybe we can do that. Look, if the Americans come back for that round of 16 game.
7: One.
18: On the 6th of July.
7: One pack.
18: That's what you need, right?
7: Pack.
18: One big blob of red, white, and blue humanity moving down Alaskan onto First Avenue into the stadium.
7: The widest street by far is Alaskan.
18: Right.
7: You just
1: pack that puppy from the aquarium to the stadium, like 45 people across.
18: Well, I mean, you're the guy that's got the ear of the soccer fan in Seattle. Aren't you on like some text chat or some private website, you know, some dark web website that you can jump on and tell your people what to do and
1: that's
18: where they
1: have to be? That's
18: a different
1: dark web website, yeah.
18: Don't you have access to those people, man?
7: You know what's weird is that supporter groups for any team, whether it's the Sounders or whether it's the United States national team, they are divided. Like Buffalo Soldiers and American Outlaws, it's two separate groups. Oh, they don't interact. Geez. They don't really work together very much. It's so they do separate things like we saw on Friday.
18: So I mean, first of all, when I hear the name Buffalo Soldier, the first thing I think of is Bob Marley.
7: Yeah, of course, yeah.
18: Obviously. They're not from Buffalo. No. They're just called the Buffalo Soldiers.
7: Yes.
18: Just like a biker gang.
7: Well, they're on horseback.
1: They're on horseback.
7: They're on horseback.
18: And so you got the Buffalo Soldiers. Yep. You got the American Outlaws.
7: Yep.
18: Who else do you have?
7: Ooh, what other?
18: What other group? These are all just American soccer fans, right? These are not localized. This is national, red, white, and blue. Love America, love the country, love the U.S. men's national team. And see, this is what happens, man. Dick, you get an event like this, the World Cup in Seattle, and you start to learn about everything going on behind the scenes that you didn't even know existed.
1: I didn't know. I mean, are the Buffalo I know what the real Buffalo Soldiers were. They were honored on Juneteenth.
18: Right.
1: They had the guys riding the horseback. Is there actually a supporters group called the Buffalo Soldiers?
18: I don't know, but it sounds like
7: there is.
18: It sounds fun as hell, man. Yeah. Party with these people, hang out. We got our guy on the phone, by the way. Yeah. Let's get to it. We'll talk about this more later. Wax and Welts will be here as well at 5:45 when Jackson takes his pee break, and we get a World Cup breakdown then. What about that Bosnia, Herzegovina, USA game? Is that something that makes us nervous? We'll talk about that coming up later. Right now, it's Mike Florio.
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18: All right. Here we go on a busy Wednesday night right here on 93.3 KJR FM. It is our honor, it is our pleasure to welcome in the king, the undisputed heavyweight champion of the NFL Press Corps, ProFootballTalk.com, the NFL and NBC, Pro Football Talk Live, and my dear friend, Mike Florio, joining us right now on the radio program.
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18: Michael, how are you, man?
5: Is it possible for you to consider me a dear friend if it's not mutual?
18: Yes, I do consider you a friend, and it just goes to show you how much of a friend I consider you to be, because I don't need to have that be reciprocated. I appreciate you and respect you no matter how you treat me.
5: It is a fair question, though. I've never thought about it.
18: Mm.
5: Your level of friendship has to have some sort of an agreement as to what you are, and if there's an imbalance, that can get awkward.
18: Yeah, well, listen, man, I respect the hell out of you. I love you like a dear pal, like a brother, and if you don't feel the same about me, that doesn't change the way I feel about you at all. All right, that's how enamored I am with you.
1: It's called a one-sided relationship.
18: That's fine. That's fine. Hey, Mike, let's talk about Brennan Sorsby. NFL declines to hold a supplemental draft. There's a million tentacles to this whole thing. Give us your view from 40,000 feet, man.
5: I think it's pretty simple. The NFL didn't want him to play this year. There's a vibe out there that he needs to be punished for what he did. And if he would have been drafted in the supplemental draft and added to a roster and paid this year, possibly played this year, he would have escaped accountability. He would have escaped punishment for the horrendous crime of engaging in wagering, which is everywhere now. I mean, if it had been 10 years ago, it'd be different. But everybody bets now. Everybody's bombarded every day in multiple different platforms in various different ways with advertisements to bet, bet, bet. Brennan Sorsby is a member of the group that grew up with betting not just legalized but normalized. So I'm not making an excuse for him. I'm just pointing out the broader context. In the NFL, which I think is in a delicate situation when it comes to moralizing about gambling, they didn't want him to play this year. And they decided the best way to do it is to slam the door in his face as to the supplemental draft. If they had let him get drafted and then tried to suspend him, they would have faced the argument that there are a couple of other guys in the NFL, Kayshon Booty with the Patriots and Hunter Deckers with the Saints, who did the same thing that Sorsby did, and the NFL did nothing to them. So I think instead of suspending him after he was drafted, they decided, we'll just slam the door, and it necessarily keeps him out for a full year because there's no way to get in until April of 2027.
1: Jeffrey Kessler, Sorsby's attorney, called it a violation of the CBA and the law. Is he right? And will they fight or just go away?
5: I think there's two points to consider under the CBA. There's no purity test when it comes to eligibility for the supplemental draft. There's no integrity test. There's no language in there that allows the NFL to do a character evaluation before determining whether or not a guy's in the supplemental draft. It's very simple. If you were eligible, if you were not eligible for the draft in April, and then at some point after the draft in April, you became eligible for the supplemental draft, you're eligible for the supplemental draft. So on its face, they should have accepted him into the supplemental draft. And the other argument that has been thrown out there, and people in the media who I thought would know better have fallen for this, the idea that there's language in the CBA that basically lets the NFL say, you know, we're really not in the mood to do a supplemental draft this year. We're just not. We got a guy who's eligible. It takes effort, and we got to send out memos, and I got something going on that day. I just don't want to do it this year. They've never not done a supplemental draft when someone was eligible for the supplemental draft. So I think that would be one of the arguments. The pattern and practice, the custom of the business has been to have a supplemental draft when someone is eligible. So
18: right.
5: If it goes to court, and I'm not sure it will, because I think Brandon Sorsby's best play at this point is to just take it. If you fight back against the Shield is still going to get what they want at some point. You don't want this hovering over your career. And I hate to say that because I think it's wrong to be bullied on under grounds that I think are inappropriate, but sometimes you got to take the long view. And I think the long view is, hey, I want to play 15 years. I'll swallow my medicine now.
18: Yep.
5: And I'll get ready for the draft in April.
18: 100%. Well, Mike Florio's with us on the air, and I just kind of wonder what teams think about him, right? Look, after taking a year off, maybe he's got plenty of time to, you know, rebuild his image a little bit, you know, maybe get his personal stuff cleaned up a little bit. But I just kind of harken back, Mike, a little bit to what Todd Monken said, the coach of the Browns, like 3 weeks ago, before really any of this started happening. It's amazing how much has happened since then, that he was basically a no-go zone. He said it was a slippery slope to draft a guy like that. I mean, is this guy ever going to get a shot to really show what he can do, you think, in the NFL legitimately?
5: Well, I think part of it is educating people on what he did.
18: Yeah.
5: He bet on his team when he wasn't playing. Once he started playing, he no longer bet on football. He bet on other things. And in the NFL, you're allowed to bet on anything but the NFL. In college, you can't bet on anything. So I think if he tells his story and he explains in very simple and plain terms why he did what he did, I think that'll help him, because people are making this leap that because he bet on Indiana when he was on the Indiana roster but not playing, he's Paul Crewe from The Longest Yard.
18: Yeah.
5: He threw games and he shaved points. There's no evidence of that. And I mentioned Kayshawn Booty. He bet on LSU games that he played in, and there was never a hiccup. You know why? Because they didn't know about it. Yeah. We hear all the time about how DraftKings and FanDuel have this pipeline where they'll send up a red flag when somebody engages in activity. Nobody knew Kayshawn Booty had done what he did until he got arrested in Louisiana for underage betting. So somebody knew. So I just think that to come to this conclusion that there's some sort of risk to the integrity of the game, I think that's overblown and it's unfortunate. And I think part of it comes from the way that conferences and schools reacted to the ruling from June 8 that put Brandon Sorsby back in the NCAA, because I think, frankly, the powers that be wanted to try to leverage that outcome into a law from Congress that gives them everything they've been looking for, including an antitrust exemption.
18: Yeah.
1: Mike Florio, Pro Football Talk, joining us. Mike, the New York Times posted a fairly lengthy story today on the Diana Russini investigation. There was a little nugget, kind of a cringeworthy anecdote that was posted about a traffic stop. Tell us about that, and what's the latest in the investigation?
5: That's where the story opens. Diana Russini was on a podcast in January, and she told the story about getting pulled over for texting and driving with her two young sons in the car. And she told the cop, hey, the Bills coach just got fired. I'm trying to break the news. And the coach said, I don't care. I'm a fan of a different team. So she said, and this all comes from the story she told, well, you want to talk to the coach of that team? I'll call him right now. And she did. She FaceTimed him, and the coach talked the officer out of giving her a ticket. And then she tells the story on the air. And the Times said via a spokesperson in the article that that was unacceptable conduct. And I think this whole story because there hasn't been much said or written by the New York Times or The Athletic since she resigned, and The Times owns The Athletic, and we know The Athletic is doing an internal investigation. I think this story was the precursor to The Athletic announcing the results of its investigation. My prediction is next Wednesday, Thursday, or Friday is when they'll drop it. Right at about the time the world shuts down for 4th of July weekend, that's when they're going to put it out there.
18: Yeah. Well, Mike Florio's with us. Mike, what in the world is going on with Brandon Ayuk with the Niners? He's doing all these wacky Instagram videos insinuating, saying that if the Niners cut me, I'll sign with the Commanders. Almost makes it seem like there's already been some contact behind the closed doors between Ayuk and the Commanders, which could lead to maybe some tampering accusations. But how do you see this whole thing ending in the Bay Area?
5: Now, it's possible that the 49ers, who would really like to trade Brandon Ayuk, have given him permission to talk either directly or through his agent with other teams to try to set up a trade. So it's possible that if these comments from Ayuk suggest that he knows the Commanders want him, because

0: America250.org.
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14: All right, big thanks to the Emerald Queen Casino, always entertaining, for sponsoring this shindig here on the radio program. We got a lot to get to. Petros Papadakis will join us coming up at 4 o'clock today. Larry Stone as well on the program. Big thanks to Mike Florio. Where was I going? I was going somewhere.
15: The Seattle Mariners.
14: Nope, I wasn't going there.
15: I can't do that.
14: The Seattle Mariners. I had something else planned momentarily before. You're right. Eventually, we're going to get to the
15: Seattle Mariners.
14: Not bad. It's pretty damn good.
15: The Seattle Mariners.
14: Let's just go there because I forgot what the hell I was going to say. I'm having an old man moment, man. You know, one of my buddies actually recommended this medication that I take for memory loss, and I forgot the name of the drug. I don't know what it is, man. Somebody can remind me maybe at 49451. Maybe it's something you take. I got no idea. Anyway, the Mariners last night with a 3-2 win over Pittsburgh. George Kirby. Nobody's talking about George Kirby. It's the curse is lifted. He's off the schneid. He had his best start in a month and a half. His first W since the 11th of May. Six innings, one run. Got burned by his defense a little bit. I thought J.P. Crawford had kind of a game at third base yesterday. But, man, they needed George Kirby last night to get off the freaking schneid, and he did big time. And I got to tell you, Jackson and Dick, I was telling Dick this on the air yesterday, or off the air, actually. Maybe it was on the air. That I don't really care. Exactly. I don't really give a damn who he was pitching against. I don't care what team it was or how bad their offense was. George Kirby needed to remind himself that he's good, and last night was exactly what he needed.
15: Some of the last pitches that he threw in that game.
14: Was that your computer, by the way?
15: That was my computer, by the way. I was on a Zoom call earlier today, so my computer was
14: during the show.
15: Before. Sixth inning, 99-99 corner of the zone on back-to-back pitches in the sixth inning. Right. After he was already 80 pitches into the game.
14: Right.
15: So that was really good to see. And it's interesting now, because we said that about Logan Gilbert in his last start. We went,
14: absolutely.
15: Dude, he was throwing 90. So now we have got Bryce Miller at 99.
14: Right.
15: We got Kirby at 99. We got Gilbert at 99. We know Kate Anderson can throw 99. That is a whole lot of heat from your starting rotation.
14: And I think that's one of the questions for Larry coming up tonight. Like, you know, I was going to ask Bill about this on Monday, and I totally forgot because I'm not taking that medication I mentioned because I have no idea what it is. But I want to know if Kate Anderson needs to go to AAA Tacoma or if he can sit in AA for the rest of the year. Because here's what I would say to that. First of all, the Mariners, as a lot of other Major League Baseball teams do, have a history of bringing pitchers up right from double A to the major leagues, right? There's some people that actually believe that the talent level at double A is better than it is at triple A, because triple A sometimes is full of more journeyman type guys, and double A is full of a lot more, you know, young college, raw high school,
15: up and just, coming guys.
14: Yeah, just over the top talent. You know, I mean, I'm not saying I agree or disagree with that, but there are people that believe that. So if the Mariners think that the best competition for Kate Anderson is in double A Arkansas, I could totally be cool with that. Mm-hmm. That's fine. You want to leave him down there and bring him up directly from double A? Great. But you also do wonder for a guy like Kate Anderson, and there's a reason why I'm bringing this up. At some point, does he need to just see something different, right? Does he want to go to Tacoma, have a little bit of a different vibe?
15: Yeah.
14: You know, maybe pitch in a different atmosphere.
15: Bigger ballpark,
14: different stadiums, different crowds, different opponents, see how he handles it, kind of mix it up a little bit and give him that exposure. So we can talk to Larry about that. But the point is this, when you do bring up Kate Anderson, and who knows when that happens, right? If it happens this year, early next year, bullpen role, maybe in September along with Ryan Sloan, whatever, it's going to be even more cemented, Dick, I think, that the Mariners have the best rotation in the American League from top to bottom.
15: Mm-hmm.
14: They may not have the high-end Scooble Skeens guy in their rotation, but I'm just talking about the depth, the meat of this rotation, like, we're going 1 through 8
15: yes.
14: when Cade Anderson and Ryan Sloan are ready to pitch in the major leagues. And I would probably put Luis Castillo at number 8 right now behind all those guys. But that's a pretty damn good number 8 if he really is, you know, technically and truthfully your number 8 guy. So it just goes back to the same conversation that you and I have had all year long. They are the best team in this division. Mm-hmm. They may not be the best team in the American League. Maybe the Yankees are better. Maybe Tampa's better. Hell, maybe in the end the Guardians are better. Do you guys realize how many teams there are right now in the American League with a positive run differential, by the way?
15: 4?
14: There's 2 of them.
15: 2?
14: Us and the Yankees. That's it, because the Rays are now at neutral. They That's are zero. Ridiculous. They are literally at neutral. The Yankees are at plus 111, and the M's are at plus 18. The Yankees are by far and away the best team in the American yes. League right now. But right there in this division, man, the Mariners, it would be... I've heard you say it. I've heard others say it. Well, they're going to make the playoffs. And I always get kind of a little bit, when you say things like that. But I think you're right, and it would be a pretty damn big disappointment to not make it, man. Not in this division and not with this league.
15: It'd be a massive disappointment. I just peeked. I don't even really look at the standings, and I just happened to see them this morning. And I was right. like, wow, we're 2.5 up.
14: Right.
15: We're 2.5 up, just right. treading water, and we're 2.5 up. But you mentioned... how the depth of our starting rotation. And you're totally right, because there's probably one handful of, I mean, we're talking future Hall of Fame level talent in baseball, right? You're talking Skeens, Scooble, Otani,
14: right.
15: The Miz throwing 100 freaking 6 miles an hour.
14: Absolutely.
15: Cam Schlittler. I mean, there's like, I got to say that really, really slowly, Cam Schlittler. There's like 5 of those guys in baseball, right? And then there's a group of like, 25 or 30 that are all about the same?
14: Mm-hmm.
15: Do we have like 4 of those?
14: Yeah, probably. I mean Brian Wu, Bryce Miller,
15: talent?
14: Logan Gilbert, maybe George Kirby. Who knows what Cade Anderson is going to be all about? You know, I think the hype for Cade Anderson is kind of getting a little bit out of control, right? Like, and I'm not saying it's not justified.
15: Well, he's doing it with his numbers.
14: Exactly. I'm not saying it's not justified at all, but, you know, I'd love to go back and look at, you know, the history of guys that do what Cade Anderson's doing right now in Double A. I mean, he has pitched in 12 games. He is 7-0 with a .649 whip. A 1.02 ERA. He's got 90 strikeouts, and he's got 8 walks on the year. And he has only allowed 2 bombs the entire season. How many innings pitched? 61 innings. He's allowed 2 home runs. So it kind of feels like we can really sit back and, I don't want to say assume, but kind of feel pretty good that outside of an injury, which could very well happen, you know, pitchers are dealing with stuff that hitters don't deal with. Outside of an injury or him just frying himself mentally, Cade Anderson, if he stays healthy, is going to have a long, really good major league career. And I don't know if it's time to start putting expectations on him. That seems kind of unfair, a little bit ridiculous. But this guy is absolutely dominating at the AA level, and for him to not make the major leagues number one and make it and be a significant contributor for a long time also kind of feels like a disappointment, and that also seems unfair, but it's hard not to believe that.
15: Well, let's just think for a second that, okay, the Mariners fix everything. They win the division.
14: Right.
15: Maybe they win the first round, and we're now into the division series and headed to the ALCS, right? Mm-hmm. And you got a 4-man rotation, right? You're probably going to start 4 guys.
14: Right.
15: Look what this bullpen could be.
14: Mm-hmm.
15: It could be your 5th starter in Castillo, so there's 2 more stars in the bullpen.
14: Right.
15: Cade Anderson, Ryan Sloan, and all your high-leverage guys like Bizzardo and Spire and Brash and Munoz. I mean, you could be throwing
14: Hancock
15: 7...
14: Could be in the bullpen.
15: You could have 8 high-leverage relievers in the bullpen for the playoffs.
14: Well, Bryce Miller, Brian Wu, Logan Gilbert, George Kirby, you would think would be the 4 starters.
15: Yep.
14: And then Hancock, Castillo, Sloan, Cade Anderson would all be in the bullpen.
15: There's 4, and then your other 4 high leverage. You got 8 guys.
14: Right. But the way it usually works out is that somebody's going to get hurt.
15: That's right.
14: Right?
15: That's
14: somebody's going to get hurt. Last year it was Brian Wu that got banged up, and he wasn't available. But even if you do get somebody hurt, you got so much depth right now that you should feel like you should be okay, which is another reason why they can't waste this season. Last time they had the number 1 ERA in baseball, they missed the stinking playoffs, for God's sakes. All they need is a little bit of offense. Just a little bit of offense. Like, how aggressive will they be at the deadline this year in going after a bat? They should be aggressive. There's no reason not to be aggressive. This team deserves it. The roster, the clubhouse, the dugout deserves it, right? And you've got other guys you can move. You don't need to move your top prospects. Colt Emerson's already here. You got some other big-time guns in the minor league system that you should be able to turn into significant contributors right now that can help you reach the World Series. So, I don't know, man. I mean, right now I'm feeling kind of positive about these guys. I was a little bit annoyed over the weekend after that series loss to the Boston Red Sox, obviously. But right now it just kind of feels like, man, this thing is starting to pop. I don't know. Maybe I'm living in the moment. No, maybe I mean, it's the recency bias getting me again.
15: I think short-term irritation. This team is... All year for me has been short-term irritation, long-term optimism.
14: Right.
15: That's how
14: I
15: felt about
14: this. It's like medication.
15: Team.
14: You take it first, there's going to be a side effect,
15: it'll
14: but man, when,
15: feel
14: that,
15: sick,
14: when that puppy gets going, oh boy. But if it lasts longer than 4 hours, call a doctor.
15: Right.
14: All right, we're going to break a little fun with audio next on 93.3 KJRF.
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14: Hi, right, boys and girls. We are back on a Wednesday afternoon. Big thanks to our friends at Bluma Tree. I got them coming over next week, by the way, to shave down a tree in my backyard. They've offered to give me the entire Bluma Tree experience and let me play with a chainsaw, by the
15: way,
14: when they come over. So that's going to be fun.
15: Wow.
14: That is going to be fun as hell.
15: You have to sign some sort of waiver?
14: No, nope, no waiver.
15: I don't want Bluma Tree getting sued.
14: I'm just willing to die. Hey, by the way, you know what? I'm going to save that for later. That would have been a I just caught myself.
15: Really?
14: I just, swear to God, I just caught myself. That would have been a terrible transition. And you know what? I'm not going to tell you what it is, but I'm going to mention a story later in the show.
15: And we'll be like,
14: and you'll understand what I'm talking about.
15: Okay.
14: Because that would have been an awful segue from the Bluma Tree endorsement mention to this story that I'm going to talk about. All right, here we go. A little Fun with Audio slash, hey, did you hear that? Hey, Dick, did you happen to hear that?
7: What's that, Dick?
14: All right, Wyndham Clark, who just won the U.S. Open at Shinnecock. December 13th, 2016, we're talking 10 years ago, U.S. Open winner Wyndham Clark tweeted back then, quote, "I hate Baker Mayfield," end quote. Well, Clark joined Barstool's Pardon My Take show this morning and explained why he posted that 10 years ago.
7: You did tweet, "I hate Baker Mayfield," and I was just curious if you still feel that way. Maybe your thoughts on that, maybe your that hate in your heart's gone away, or what, maybe where you're at on that.
22: I'm trying to decide if I should tell the story.
7: Yeah.
22: All right, screw it. I don't care. People already hate me. So, no, it's not that bad. My PR team's here.
14: You listen, your PR team's on the hot seat because we're coming up with ideas they never thought of.
22: No, they didn't. They prepped me for everything. They didn't prep me for this one. My girlfriend at the time cheated on me with Baker Mayfield.
14: Oh! That's a fair tweet. Yeah. Okay, yeah.
22: But as I have come to, like, I'm actually a Baker fan now. I think he's a homie. You know, that's your initial response.
14: Right.
22: Like, screw that guy, but really, screw the, you know.
14: Yeah, yeah, your girlfriend, yeah. That's a totally fair tweet.
22: This is personal.
14: Yeah.
22: I hope actually this is a bro moment for us to be like, oh, bro, I didn't know. My bad. She never told me. And I'm like, oh, it's all good. We're homies. Let's play golf.
14: So what was, okay, so first of all, Wyndham Clark started off at Oklahoma State University, right? So Baker was at Oklahoma 10 years ago, right? Was he in college 10 years ago?
15: Yeah.
14: Baker Mayfield? Okay. So his girlfriend cheats on him with Baker Mayfield. He tweets out, I hate Baker Mayfield. And then 10 years later, when he becomes relevant, nobody even thought to even give a damn what he thought 10 years ago. He was a nobody. Now he reveals his girlfriend slept with Baker Mayfield. So is somebody going to ask Baker Mayfield about that? We got a guy now at Tampa Bay.
15: I think we should.
14: In Tony Castricone.
15: Let's
14: How about him. Tony's first day on the job? Tony, is it true, or Baker, is it true that you slept with Wyndham Clark's girlfriend when you were in college at Oklahoma? I mean, that would be a hell of a way, don't you think, for Tony to introduce himself to the Tampa Bay crowd down there by chasing down that story? See, I think Wyndham Clark should do more stuff like this. I was telling Dick off the air, Jackson, I think there's a real chance that Wyndham Clark, if he plays it right, can turn himself into a sympathetic figure and start to actually gain some support.
15: He's got a very good personality, as you can tell. And what I told Dave off the air, Jackson, is Wyndham should go one of two ways. He should get everybody off his back and just be contrite and a fun guy and do more stuff like this. Or he should just go Patrick Reed times 10, freaking villain, flipping people off as he's walking down the fairway and just screw all you guys.
14: Nah, I don't like that idea. I like the first idea.
15: All right.
14: How about he just takes advantage of his missteps and mocks himself, like when he beat the crap out of the locker at Oakmont? Mm-hmm. How about you do a commercial for somebody, like Tough Shed?
8: That's a good idea.
14: Good idea. And you're beating the piss out of a locker made out of Tough
15: you
14: Shed material.
15: You should get paid a lot for these
14: Seriously.
15: Ideas.
14: You see, no matter how hard I punch this locker, it's unbreakable because it's made out of Tough Shed material. Whatever, something like that. All right, hey, Dick, did you happen to hear
8: that?
14: That,
8: Dave?
9: What's that, Dick?
14: All right, last week on the Golf Channel, analyst Brandel Chamblee, my favorite, goes on a diatribe about his problem with profanity on the golf course.
10: I never saw Jack Nicklaus throw a club. I never heard him yell an F-bomb. Never saw Palmer throw a club. Never heard him yell an F-bomb. Same with Tom Watson. Pick your player. You say what you want about Phil Mickelson. I never saw Phil Mickelson throw a club or yell an F-bomb. Mm. And it rains F-bombs on the PGA Tour. Clubs get thrown all the time. Nobody reins them in. It used to be, I always thought you would get fined for profanity on the PGA Tour, but I guess not, because when you watch, it's just F-bomb after F-bomb after F-bomb. You hear it. John Rahm today missed a putt and said, you know, screamed the F-word as loud as he could. I'm no prude. Composure is a skill. And it's lazy to throw clubs, and it's lazy to drop F-bombs when you know the whole world is watching. F-bombs raining everywhere. I think everybody kind of drew a line in the sand last year at the U.S. Open. Combination of Wyndham Clark, you know, Rory tearing up a tee marker, et cetera, et cetera. These guys have just run amok.
14: All right, I got two words for Brandel Chamblee. You ready?
11: I got two words for you.
14: I mean, throwing clubs and dropping an F-bomb are two totally different
15: things
14: on a golf course. So let's not combine those into one big indiscretion stew. That's number one. Number two, I can only speak for myself, Dick. Sometimes for me, if I hit a bad shot like I did today, dropping an F-bomb is my way of getting over it and moving on to my next shot.
15: I
14: drop an F-bomb, I get pissed off, I flush it, I'm done.
15: I think it's how you say it, right? If you just drop the F-bomb to yourself like bleep, you know, or say it in regular tone. But if you scream it, that's different. And
14: I don't know, man. It doesn't bother me any, but whatever. I get it.
15: Right, but I mean,
14: it's all personal preference.
15: Hey, I tell my son, I go, dude, not in a tournament, man. Not in a tournament.
14: Well,
15: you do not know when a college coach is watching you in a tournament.
14: Of course, that's totally different, though. Your son is 16 years old.
15: Yeah.
14: He's trying to impress a college coach or a college scout. I'm 53.
15: Yeah.
14: I'm not trying to impress anybody. Right. All I'm trying to do is get, you know, all the bad crap out of my brain and move on to my next shot.
15: Yep.
14: Now, if he's mad that there's kids in the galleries at PGA events, okay, fine. Hey, we can have that conversation. But you ever been to an NBA game and sat close to the court?
15: Yeah,
14: the stuff that comes out of their mouth?
15: Of course.
14: I guarantee it's a lot worse than the F word, by the way. Not even close, for crying out loud. All right, we'll get a break. Petros Papadakis will join us next on 93.3 KJRFM.
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14: God, all right, you know what pisses me off about that Brandel Chamblee conversation we had last segment?
15: What's that?
14: It's a perfect time to use this drop.
15: The F-word?
14: What am I doing, man? I'm not on my game today. 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
19: The F-word?
14: All right, we got World Cup action to report, by the way. Some finals from the World Cup across the North American area. Morocco and Haiti tied at 2 at halftime in Atlanta. Brazil, Scotland 2-0, Brazil from Miami at halftime. Earlier today, Bosnia-Herzegovina with a 3-1 win over Qatar. That means Bosnia-Herzegovina and the Americans will get it on in Santa Clara on the 1st of July. Americans win that. They're coming to Seattle again July 6th. Switzerland beating Canada, by the way, 2-1 today as well.
15: Jags have given tight end Brenton Strange a 3-year extension worth up to $48 million. And how about this? Our old friend Phil Steele has named offensive lineman John Mills of the University of Washington a second-team All-American.
14: Lakers star guard Austin Reeves, a 4-year, $185 million max deal to stay with the L.A. Lakers. We'll get Petros' thoughts on that in a second.
15: Hannes Steinbach taken with the 14th pick of the NBA draft last night by the Charlotte Hornets. BYU's A.J. Dabunsa went number one.
14: And former LSU Notre Dame head coach Brian Kelly will call college football games for CBS this year. All right, let's get to Petros right now.
0: It's time for our weekly conversation with college football analyst Petros Papadakis.
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4: 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Hello.
14: You stupid idiot. How are you?
4: I'm doing okay, I guess. You know, strikes and gutters around here, but just getting by. Nice weather. World Cup seems like a lot of fun.
14: Yeah. Have you been to a game yet so far?
4: No, of course I won't.
14: Though. No. No shot.
4: But no, it's like $300 to park. And they want you to take the metro. And here, right. If you take the metro, it's like you walk into a needle. It's like USC football at halftime.
14: Well, you got the same problem up here.
4: That's pretty good, right? That's pretty good.
14: That was very... Did you do that on the fly, by the way?
4: I did.
14: Wow. That's not bad. Did you actually
4: Riding on the metro.
14: Did you see guys doing roids in the...
4: Roids? I was talking about just painkillers.
14: Okay. Well, or anything. Anything involving...
4: You know, performance-enhancing drugs have become much more sophisticated in modern times. When I was a kid, a lot of the guys that did steroids were guys that drove down to Mexico and shot them up themselves or... shot themselves in the ass, which I have done for guys.
14: Really?
4: Never. Yeah.
14: Shot other guys in the ass.
4: Yes.
14: You haven't
4: yes.
14: shot yourself in the ass.
4: No. Okay, I've never done a drug that would help me.
14: Really? Okay.
4: You know what I mean?
14: Yeah, you're just in it for the thrill, the fun.
4: Free. I'm not saying I'm drug free. I'm saying right. I never did right. a drug.
14: If I drug tested you tonight, what would I find in your system?
4: I shudder to find out.
14: Oh, I'm sorry to put you on the spot like that.
4: I haven't
14: that,
4: ridden the white horse in decades.
14: Yeah, I've never done that ever.
4: No, I've never. I haven't. No, you would find no illegal substances
14: in your bloodstream.
4: Correct.
14: Right.
4: That's correct.
14: Yeah.
4: But anyway,
14: because marijuana is not, you know, whatever.
4: I wouldn't say anything about marijuana. What are you talking about? I don't mess with no reefer addict.
14: Liar.
4: What are you talking about? That's a line from Back to the Future.
14: That's right. That's right.
4: He goes, hey, man, I don't want to mess with no reefer addicts because the Marvin Gaye's cousin's band is outside smoking.
14: That's right.
4: Anyway, what were we talking about?
14: USC the locker room.
4: Oh, yeah, yeah. I was talking about painkillers.
14: Yeah, right.
4: Yeah. In my time, if a guy did steroids, you know, generally what happened was they'd get really fat because they didn't work out enough.
14: Yeah.
4: Or they'd get really muscular.
14: Right.
4: And then they'd go out and, like, spring ball would start and they'd blow both hammies, like, almost immediately. That kind of stuff would happen. I mean, it didn't happen every time, but it happened a lot.
14: Right.
4: And it's not like a lot of guys were on steroids. Like, performance-enhancing drugs became much more about recovery, I guess.
14: Yeah.
4: And we started dabbling in that stuff. Like, I remember when they used to require us to take creatine.
14: Right. Right.
4: Before that, all that stuff changed. I don't know if I've told you this before, but we used to have to like sign in and take creatine.
14: Really?
4: And yeah, I was freaking swole that summer.
14: Like a powder kind of thing or what?
4: Yeah. Right. I spent the summer on the toilet, but I was also very swole. And we had to take it all the way up until like early August when one of our fullbacks' kidneys failed. And they're like, you don't have to take this anymore. Where's Marvin? He's in the hospital. Here's his room number. You can go see him. You know, so But no, I wasn't talking about performance enhancing drugs. Right. Although that was the vibe in one of you and I's favorite movies that we mentioned, I think last week or the week before.
14: Yeah,
4: Johnny Be Good.
14: Right.
4: The vibe at the USC school out here, which was UCC,
14: mm-hmm.
4: was that they were all juiced up. In fact, I believe the guy was like, "Our players only use the finest steroids." But it wasn't like that in my time. They didn't juice us up. They juiced us up with painkillers.
14: Wow. All right. Well, you know what? I don't know, man. I feel like I'm 53 and I've kind of missed the window on that stuff.
4: Like Toradol? Like, what do you mean?
14: Just all of it. I mean,
4: you don't want to ride the T-train?
14: Well, the White Horse, never done that. Never been.
4: Well, you could be like a really like hyped up 53-year-old actor and be all coked up.
14: How do you
4: like,
14: think I would do on cocaine, honestly, with my personality?
4: Yeah, I mean, I don't think it'd be very different.
14: Really? Okay.
4: Like, I mean, you know, I don't know. Like, that's the problem with cocaine. It's like people just get so riled up,
14: mm-hmm.
4: and they think what they're saying and is so. It's a lot like what we do, you know.
14: Yeah.
4: They get really excited, riled up. They speak at a level that is uncomfortable in real life.
14: Okay.
4: Because if we were talking in real life, like, we wouldn't be inflecting and having, you know what I'm saying?
14: Yeah, right.
4: Like, you know, it's different the way you speak on a radio show than the way you speak in real life.
14: Right. So that's the way I would talk if I were on coke.
4: You talk like that anyway.
14: I'd pull into a Taco Time drive-thru. Can I get the number 10 with a Coca-Cola and an extra large tater fries? Thank you.
4: You just feel like everything you have to say holds great gravity and weight is should be heard.
14: Well, maybe we'll try it one day on the air. I mean, it's still illegal, right? It's still illegal.
4: I don't ever want to get yacked up.
14: Yeah. All right. Not a good idea. Not a good idea.
4: No, you're sitting up at five in the morning with some guy that just got cut from a professional baseball team, and he's like, "You want to do a gummer?" And it's like, no, you know, it's been a long night.
14: Well, Petros is with us. All right, so there's a lot.
4: You're the one that wants to talk about drugs. You're dirty. You're like Tiger Woods. That's all you want to talk about.
14: Is that all Tiger talks about now, is drugs?
4: Whenever I've met with Tiger Woods, whenever the mics go off, he asks a series of questions.
14: Come on! Hey, man, know anybody?
4: No, but he was very interested. Well, we had a connection with Tiger Woods, right? Mm-hmm. Our kicker, also known as L Kicker,
14: all right,
4: E-L Kicker, because he was Mexican, David Bell,
14: mm-hmm.
4: in my time from the Cypress area in Orange County, David Bell's cousin, very close friend and cousin, Byron Bell, was the Tiger Woods bagman, the guy that went down for all his hookups and stuff. He was even the caddy for a while when Fluff stopped being the caddy.
14: Fluff McCowan, right.
4: Byron Bell was a huge Tiger enabler and assistant type.
14: Wow.
4: And that was when we were playing football at USC. So Tiger kind of knew of me and USC football in that regard. So when I interviewed him a couple times.
14: I love that. Tiger knew of me.
4: Well, one time I got tackled. Well, I wouldn't have thought that if you let me finish the story.
14: Sorry.
4: I would never, you know, you try to make me sound like a douche. Well, that's what you're trying.
14: Tiger knew who I was.
4: Well, I'll tell you, I was unawares, even though he did stand over me and pump his fist when Coy Wire tackled me once
14: on the
4: sideline at Stanford. And he acted all hard, and I stood up and yelled at him. And I reminded him of that story, but we talked about USC football a little bit. When I interviewed him one time, right before he won the Masters, and then the cameras and mics went off, and we were in a private room because we were like the flagship for the tournament, the Genesis or whatever.
14: Right.
4: Same one that he almost lost both legs in or whatever a few years later. But and he just nonstop was asking about like USC football. And like, so would it be like Toradol or like a mixture of Novocaine and Toradol or cortisone? Like literally like a 25-minute conversation was amazing.
14: Wow.
4: Yeah. He wanted to talk about what kind of painkillers college football was into.
14: You're an enabler, man.
4: When I was a kid. When we knew each other through the USC football program, and he knew of the USC football program in my era, which is what I was trying to convey.
14: Good God.
4: That's what he was interested in.
14: Wow. All right.
4: But, you know, it is interesting, and I'm sure that I've mentioned this. You know, if I'm sitting and having a conversation with, like, some random Pac-10 idiot from my days of calling games or playing against guys, like Devin Frischnecht or something.
14: There you go.
4: Right? Like, I've never met him, but. But, you know, if I'm sitting around with one of those guys and they all say we have similar conversation, and it's happened so many times that it feels weird. There's like, is it true what they say about SC? And it's like, what? That we all have sex with celebrities? Like, what? What? They're like, no. That, you know, let you basically walk into a needle at halftime. Like, they shoot you up if you have a cold.
14: Oh, God.
4: And it's like, well, yeah, I thought that happened everywhere.
14: Right, right. Well, next.
4: But apparently it doesn't.
14: Somebody should ask Tiger Woods next time he drives his car into a stop sign if we could, you know, blame Petros Papa. Hey, Tiger, remember that conversation you had with Petros back in the day about cocktails for drugs?
2: I do.
4: Yeah, he'll talk about it.
14: Well, hey, how about this, the Brandon Sorsby thing, man? Dude, the NFL said, no, you got to wait, son. No supplemental draft for you. We don't want a gambling addict. You know, Millen made a great point. You know our friend Hugh Millen. Made a great point on the air the other day that his attorney, Jeffrey Kessler, by basically telling everybody that he's a gambling addict, may have delayed his entry into the NFL, because if you're the NFL, you're like, well, if you're a gambling addict, we don't want you in the NFL. Go get that figured out first, and then maybe you can play for us in the next year. But he may not have anything. The CFL doesn't want him. The NFL, what the hell is he going to do for a year?
4: UFL.
14: Right. Go play for Neuheisel.
4: Yeah. I don't know. I don't know. He's an addict. This boy can't help himself. Thanks a lot.
14: We must keep an eye on him.
4: Yeah, that's when we thought you were going to stay in college, fool.
14: He must play.
4: Yeah.
14: Oh, he goes off a deep end. Here's $5 million.
4: Oh, God, it's interesting. Like,
14: hang on. Somebody texted the show and said, that's a great idea. He's a gambling addict. Let's give him $5 million.
4: Well, I mean, he was making plenty. Look, I mean, I talked about this morning a little bit, too.
14: Oh, God.
4: I called a couple of his, maybe three of his games while he was at Cincinnati over the last year.
14: Yeah.
4: And not, I thought he was a good quarterback, and I was impressed with how willing he was of a runner. And, you know, then he had poise and was very good leadership and distributed the ball well and made good decisions and all that. But at no point did I say, wow, this guy's on the take. And then at no other point, was I like, wow, this here looks like the number one quarterback in the portal. You know what I mean?
14: Oh, yeah.
4: But sometimes, you know, that doesn't line up. I mean, remember the guy from Oregon State was the number one quarterback in the portal.
14: Mm-hmm.
4: And that all fell apart at Michigan State. So I never thought that, like, I thought he was great, but I didn't think he didn't blow my mind. Like, wow, I really got to see a special quarterback today. Or anything like that. And then I thought about, remember how great Mike Williams was?
14: Right.
4: The receiver at USC.
14: He played for us in Seattle with Pete.
4: Yeah, yeah. He came with Pete Carroll. Right. He had a 1,000-yard season. He was as big of as a mule, but he was out there catching the ball. But at USC, he was an All-American, and he was just amazing. And he's really one of my favorite receivers, I think, that I've ever watched, you know, on a game-to-game basis, because I traveled with them.
14: Yeah.
4: You know, they knew of me.
14: Wow. Just dropping names all over the place.
4: Hey. All I'm saying is this. And remember, he tried to leave early.
14: Yeah.
4: And then he took the NFL to court, and him and Maurice Claret.
14: Right.
4: And, you know, it just didn't work out for those guys. Trying to sue the NFL is not, they're going to make it as difficult as possible.
14: Mm-hmm.
4: Get this out of the courts.
14: Right.
4: Go to rehab. Play in the UFL. Enjoy your $6 million.
14: 100%.
4: Stay out of the Golden Nugget.
14: Yep.
4: That's, you know, that's pretty much it. What can you say?
14: Well,
4: I think the NFL got a little panicky when they thought, wow, this guy is actually going to get drafted in the supplemental draft. We better do something.
14: Well, the other story is this 5 for 5 thing. I don't know if you guys talked about that on your
4: show. I don't
14: know
4: what that is.
14: They're giving everybody.
4: You mean, is that like the Doors song? 5 to 1, baby. 1 in 5, like that?
14: No, they're giving
4: no one here gets out alive, yeah. No?
14: They're giving every kid.
4: You don't remember that song?
14: Of course I do. I'm just, they're giving every
4: you
14: kid.
4: You get yours, baby. I'll get mine.
14: God, I'm thinking that, now I'm thinking about Val Kilmer in the Doors
4: gonna
14: movie.
4: Gonna make it, baby, in our prime, yeah.
14: They're giving every
4: remember
14: kid.
4: When Val Kilmer went to the desert in the Doors movie?
14: Yes.
4: And took the peyote and he saw the naked Indian?
14: That's right.
4: Well, he saw the naked Indian.
14: The opening when
4: he
14: was a kid.
4: And then he saw the naked Indian in Paris. And he died.
14: They're giving every player 5 years to play five. No red shirts, no nothing, unless you're on a Mormon mission.
4: They got the guns, baby. We got the number.
14: Or you're pregnant. You get 5 years.
4: Oh, if you get pregnant?
14: That's right. You get five.
4: Like Kathy Ireland and Necessary Roughness?
14: Absolutely. Great pull. You get 5 years to play five, but you remember remember Sue Cravens, by the way? Remember him, that name back in the day? You remember him, right?
4: Sue?
14: Yeah, Sue Cravens, right?
4: He's still working down here. He's prevalent.
14: Well, he went on Twitter. He said, every single parent will now hold back their kid a year, start their college clock at 19 instead of 17, because the five for five thing starts either A, when you enroll, or B, when you turn 19, whatever comes first. So he thinks parents will hold the kids back.

0: So, you know, that whole thing, you know, that's BYU's obviously a lot different now.
1: Right.
0: And Kalani's a whole different kind of coach. I mean, there was a time that Norm Chow was too ethnic to be their head coach, even though it was a no-brainer when Lavelle Edwards retired.
1: That's just why they didn't hire him, because he was too
0: was
1: Asian.
0: He's dark-colored, and that was just a different time out there. Okay. I'm not kidding. It's unfortunate, but it's great to see how far they've come. And and Kalani's great, and he's great to deal with in the media, and they're in a big conference and all that stuff. But, I mean, that used to be BYU's only advantage, was that they were old, you know? Right. And now everybody can be old.
1: Right.
0: And I just don't know, if you're Lincoln Riley and you're on a hot seat, I don't know why we have to tout some very, very young recruiting class
1: that
0: just came in, that if any of them have success, you're going to have to fight to keep them.
1: That's right.
0: And as far as what Sula Cravens, who I think always has very interesting opinions, as far as what he has to say about it, most of these people are holding their kids back anyway.
1: Mm.
0: You know, I mean, I held my kid back only because he's a stone-cold idiot. Not because...
1: Does he know that, by the way?
2: Stupid idiot!
0: He knows he didn't do it for football.
1: Does he know what his father thinks of him?
0: No. I mean, look, I'm an idiot, too. I had a hard time with school and middle school and all that stuff.
1: Is that Fletcher Papadakis? Oh, yeah,
0: they didn't hold me back.
1: That kid's a moron.
0: They didn't hold me back. And I, you know, obviously I proved my lack of maturity leaving Cal.
1: Right.
0: In camp, like a total tool. So, you know... So I think a lot of these people, if people identify their kid, not everybody develops as a football player really early. In fact, that's one of the things that's beautiful about football is the different development of players at different times in their careers. But I think if most people identify their kid as a big baller, they're already holding that guy back.
1: Right, right.
0: So he can start four years of varsity.
1: God. All right. Well, that was entertaining, man. Covered a lot of ground.
0: Well, that's what I'm here for.
1: I appreciate that. Versatility.
0: I didn't hear, that's the first time I ever heard Dick Fane's Lexus commercial.
1: That's pretty good, huh?
0: Yeah, it made me want to move to the Seattle area, the North Pacific Northwest, and put the moonroof down in Dick's Lexus and, you know, drive to work and look at all the boats. And
1: make you buy a car.
0: I love
1: Dick.
0: Listen to Alice and Chains. I'm on my period.
1: All right, we gotta go.
0: I shouldn't have said that on the show.
1: What?
0: You should have never clipped it off.
1: Said this?
0: I love Dick, but I'm on my period. You know, you play that, and then you sit there and admonish me for saying other things.
1: We gotta go.
0: It's just terrible hypocrisy.
1: I'm getting the wrap it up sign from the producer, by the way.
0: Well, say hi to the mayor and her big, giant, stupid head.
1: I'm gonna break. 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
1: 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But we thought we'd provide maybe a little bit of an update on NBA expansion in Seattle. I know a lot of people are driving around town right now, tuning into the Softy, Dick, and Jackson show and thinking, yeah, it's a gorgeous day. Everyone's in a good mood. But you know what? I'd like to have an update on NBA expansion. And we have heard your call. We have heard your pleas. Well, guess what? Adam Silver was on the Dan Patrick Show today and gave this update on NBA expansion.
29: We're looking at 2028. Seattle and Vegas still the leading candidates for expansion, and if so, Memphis or Minnesota going to the Eastern Conference? Does that sound fair?
30: So if we expand, at least we're thinking 28-29 season. The only two cities at the moment we're looking at are Las Vegas and Seattle. We haven't had a vote on it. It's not a foregone conclusion, but we're in the process of talking to groups that are interested in getting an expansion team in those two cities. And then, yes, and then we'll if we do add two teams, we'll want to likely even out the conferences, so there will be some movement then.
29: But if you're looking at two teams, not either Seattle or Vegas.
30: We're currently looking at two teams, but what we've said is it's possible we won't expand at all, and we could expand to just one market. But we're officially looking at both those markets right now.
1: Yeah, so, I mean, again, not really, let's face it, anything that we don't know. I think all of us knew that. They've already announced that it's Seattle and Vegas. Mm-hmm. You know, I think we all knew that 2028-29 was kind of the year that we thought maybe this thing would launch, but, you know, nothing has gone backwards. We know that, right? Like this idea that, hey, we just can't find enough groups to get a bidding process going. That's not happening, mm-hmm. right? I mean, we know there's money out there. We know there's people out there that will step up and buy an expansion team. And here's the reason why, guys. It's pretty simple for me. It's because of what the investment means. This will be a guaranteed winner for somebody. Guaranteed winner. Whoever buys the Seahawks, guaranteed winner. Whoever buys the expansion Sonics, expansion Vegas team will be a guaranteed winner. Now, outside of the apocalypse, I get that. And, you know, the dinosaurs getting wiped out by an asteroid. This is always going to make money.
0: Yes.
1: These teams always make money, and they make money exponentially for whoever owns them. So I don't have any doubt that there's plenty of suitors out there. And it just kind of drives home, Dick, for me and Jackson, and reinforces kind of what we said a couple of months ago, that for them to be this detailed about the process, right? Like, when was the last time you heard the NBA? Or, I mean, like, I know that the NHL just came out the other day. Gary Bettman came out and I think targeted a couple of cities. I think Houston may have been on the list, by the way. But it feels like it's very rare for a commissioner to come out and actually say, yeah, we are thinking of expanding. Here's where we're thinking of expanding. And here's when we're thinking of doing it. I mean, they're almost offering you more intel than you've ever gotten before during any expansion process.
0: It's just official clarification of what we already suspected with the date, right? That's the only new information is the date. And we have, you know, To his credit, we have never gotten the official start date clarification from the voice of Adam Silver until then. We did have the clarification of Seattle and Vegas. We did not have the date. We were just suspecting because we remember all our original expectations were 27-28. Mm-hmm. But then the Boston thing came through, along, the Minnesota thing came along.
1: Portland,
0: and it just pushed it forward a year. So everything really is what we thought it would be, except a year later.
1: Yeah, I just think, again, that it just feels like everybody's preparing for this, right? Everybody in the NBA is preparing for this. Memphis, Minnesota, preparing to move to the Eastern Conference. The other owners preparing to have a 31st and 32nd team in the NBA. The TV network's preparing for this. The league is preparing to slice up that pie two different ways or two new ways to add more revenue to the NBA. It just feels like everybody is making preparations and getting in position, whatever the hell that means, for this to happen. So I haven't really wavered. I don't think you have wavered either on this at all. I think it's going to happen. And the day that it put it over the edge for me, I don't think you were here. Jackson, you were here when Todd Lewicki came on the show, right? We were up at the beer hall and we asked him, look, dude, you know about the emotions of the Sonic fan. You know how important this is to everybody in Seattle. And you know maybe more than anybody what this would mean to us to get this team back. Can we start to get excited? And he said, yes. And it took him like no hesitation, right? Remember that?
0: Yep.
1: And so for me, when that happened, I don't know. I guess you leave the 0.5% chance out there that something may go crazy. Whatever, the market crashes, blah, blah, blah. The Great Depression shows up again. Yeah. Mm-hmm. Outside of that, I think it's going to be time to party pretty soon.
2: See, we always knew this wasn't going to come at one moment. We always knew this was going to be staggered moments, and it's going to be your excitement levels at 20%, 40%, 60%, 80%. We always knew it was going to come like this, and I think that maybe some people are still like, head in the sand, fingers in the ears because I haven't had that moment, but it was never going to be that one. It's happening. And Silver's kind of been like that the whole way.
0: And it never was with the Kraken. We never had one day where we just went absolutely nuts. Now, I'm thinking there is a possibility that in October, November, whenever that meeting is going to happen.
1: I think it's September, right? Haven't they already announced it in September? I thought I saw a report it was in September.
0: But in the fall sometime.
1: Right.
0: There is, I'm leaving out some hope. Now, I just want the Sonics back, regardless of whether we find out in one fell swoop or not. But I am leaving it out some hope that, guys, that we will have 2 or 3 hours or whatever before initial announcement, we'll get the Shams bomb. Mm-hmm. We'll get the Shams bomb that the NBA Board of Governors have voted to expand the NBA to 32 teams, including Vegas and Seattle. And that would be the moment. Like, that would be the moment that this radio station goes absolutely bat bleep crazy.
1: I don't know if I want the Shams bomb. I want to see it live on TV. Now, that will never happen. I understand, right? I mean, you're exactly right. There is not a chance in hell that we watch a press conference with Adam Silver.
0: And we don't know what he's going to say.
1: And we're all sitting there.
0: Right.
1: And we're holding hands and we're locking arms going, please, please, please, right? And then, boom, the whole place goes freaking nuts. That's not going to happen. What you said is way more likely that it gets leaked by somebody, mostly by Shams Charania. Maybe Woj comes out of retirement, throws it out there. Maybe Adam Schefter, you know, ventures into the NBA world and tosses out. But somebody like that will likely report it. But yeah, I just think Todd is like, I mean, this is going to sound corny, but he's like the proud papa. And he knows how important this is to us.
0: Yeah.
1: And he knows he's not going to let you get excited yet about your full ride scholarship to Stanford until he feels convinced that you're going to get offered it. And for him to say that on the air, I don't know, man. Maybe I'm just a big sucker. Maybe I'm just a big naive sucker. But that was the day. That was the moment that kind of put it over the edge for me. All right, testimonials. 49451 coming up next segment. Tacoma Dodge text line. Larry Stone will join at 5 on 93.3 KJRM.
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1: Hey, boys and girls, Softy here. How many folks out there are going to sell their homes and buy their dream home in 2026? Well, if you're on that list, you don't know who to call to be your real estate agent. I tell you what, I got an idea for you. Tamara Lamore, BKT Northwest. Yeah, you knew I was going to say her name. I've been working with her now for a long time, and she's, first of all, a friend, and number two, she's sensational at what she does. Number three, you know, I tend to be a little dramatic sometimes, a little bit worked up. You know, I know that's, you got a hard time believing that, but when we sold our house in March of 2020, right during COVID, I was flipping out. And she was phenomenal, man. I mean, I'm like, Tamara, the governor's going to shut down the moving company. We're going to be screwed. 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
1: 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All right, 49451. I got to be honest with you, man. We're watching this Mariners game right now. Their defense is horrific.
0: So
1: absolutely
0: off.
1: Horrific. We got to bring this up with Larry Stone at 5 o'clock tonight. Oh, my God. All right, 49451, Tacoma Dodge text line. What do you got?
22: Call me a simpleton, but for Brendan Sorsby, wouldn't you have to be in the NFL to have NFLPA rights?
1: Ding. Yes, the answer is yes. I don't think that Jeffrey Kessler's lawsuit is going to go anywhere for a couple reasons. Number one, I don't think it's smart for a guy that wants to be employed by the NFL one day to sue the NFL before he even gets to the NFL. And then number two, the idea of a guy being punished before the draft process has begun, that's happened before. Terrell Pryor got suspended before he made the NFL way back in the day. So I think this is about a guy just trying to exhaust all his options like a good attorney would. But I think in the end, they're going to drop everything, take their medicine, like we said yesterday, and move on.
0: Yeah, when he made that comment, it's against the NFL collective bargaining agreement and it's against the law. Right. I totally agree with you on the first part. Mm-hmm. I don't know if it's against labor laws or not. I mean, that is something they are certainly going to take a look at. Right. And that would be the avenue to get it overturned if it's actually against labor laws.
1: Well, what would be against labor laws? Not having the draft?
0: Not having an opportunity to work in his his chosen field.
1: Apparently the NFL, well, he can. He just has to do it next year. Nobody is saying you can't play in the NFL. You just can't play in the NFL today. Yeah. Right? Like this gal that dumped the trash can after the Knicks parade and stole the garbage can. People are like, you know, you're taking away her livelihood. No, you're not. You're just taking away her job with J.P. Morgan. She can do whatever she wants. She just can't work for them. That's it. All right, 49451, what's next?
22: After the speeding thing and warrant issued, Brandon Ayuk will not show up for camp. As soon as he does, he will be arrested.
1: God, I kind of hope he does show up to training camp, by the way, for San Francisco. What a cluster that is down there with that guy. When was the last time that we had to deal with something like that up here in Seattle? Just a guy, Percy Harvin, maybe?
0: Yeah.
1: Just a complete it's Looney Tunes pain in the ass distraction. It has been a long time. And you know what? I kind of miss it, to be honest with you.
0: No, you don't.
1: When was the last time we had a guy like that that we could talk about here ad nauseum on the air?
0: Jamal Adams.
1: Every single day.
0: He was pain in the
1: ass. He was. Jamal Adams was. He was not a guy that, well, I guess he was in the end.
2: I mean, he's a POS.
1: When he went after the guy's wife.
0: Yes, he did.
1: At the end, when he went after the guy's wife, yes. But we were slamming Jamal Adams for being a clown on the field.
0: Just a bad football
1: for
0: player.
1: For being a loaf, right? I mean, the guy never wanted to touch anybody, for crying out loud. He was always there to clean up somebody else's play.
0: He went to the Randy Rosarena School of Loafing.
1: Oh, that was terrible. That was absolutely terrible. All right, what's next?
22: I always told my boys, it's not what you say, it's how you say it. If you drop an F-bomb, it's how you said it.
1: Hey, look, man, I got no problem being angry on the golf course as long as it doesn't impact another player or another group. Throwing clubs is a totally different thing, and for Brandel Chamblee to even put the two in the same category, I think is ridiculous.
0: No, that is ridiculous. I mean, there's levels to everything, right? Yeah. Whispering the F-bomb under your breath versus screaming it so players on the fourth hole can hear it if you're on the first, totally. That's different.
1: Right. Well, what drives me nuts, and I had this happen this morning, as a matter of fact, this may surprise the two of you, I am a mental midget on the golf course.
0: No.
1: Mental midget. If I take a club back and I hear somebody scream or yell in my backswing, it's like, what the hell just happened? Like, I got shot. So if somebody's on the other fairway and they're screaming F-bombs at the top of their lungs,
0: they bother you.
1: And another player is in the middle of a backswing or a putt or whatever, that's where you kind of draw the line.
0: Absolutely.
1: But if somebody just wants to take out their frustrations and, you know, drop a couple of F-bombs on the golf course, I got no problem with that. All right, what's next?
22: Softy and Dick, can we keep Waxon Feltz through the Sounders season instead of Jackson?
1: Yeah.
22: I like Waxon.
1: Yeah,
0: he's way better.
1: I tell you what, man, I think it really is one of those things where Jackson's going to have to up his game when he comes back.
0: Well, what's amazing
2: just
0: is
2: just why don't you just bring on Saxon Celts to talk about the Sounders?
1: No, Faxon Jeltz is next up. He's next up.
2: Great.
0: What's amazing though is the 5:45 segment with Waxon. Like, we get such great intel that there's no way Jackson has that in him.
1: Yeah. I think he does. He just has to want it, man.
0: He just doesn't have the desire.
1: Has to want. You just got to dig deep, man. There's more there, bud.
2: Dig deep.
1: There's more there. I want you to reach into a spot you've never reached into before and just go as far as you can.
2: You don't pay me enough to do
1: Come on, hang your balls out there, man. Let's go. All right, we'll get Larry Stone to join us next on 93.3 KJR FM.
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